0: sign outside the building and a sweet watch. You know who has nice watches, Danny G?
1: Okay.
0: When I was in Japan, you know who's got some nice ones? 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
1: Ah.
0: 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So this hour, like we said, some Aussie, but we'll talk some movies and midweek major with Sammy Sweetheart. He's got the biggest stories in sports and pop culture. We decide, are they midweek or major? We do that every Wednesday.
2: Now, I get it. It's a time of the year where World Cup's over, NBA's over, hockey's over.
0: Quarterback's on Netflix.
2: We're getting ready for football.
1: Rich, but you still haven't started quarterback, have you?
2: Oh, that, I'm glad you said that because it goes along with my theory right now. You know, sometimes I went to Target the other day. I was at the mall with my daughter. And by the way, kids' clothes, like you go to, you bring your young daughter to Justice and Abercrombie Kids. Like, clothes are expensive.
0: What were you doing at Target, bro? Watch shopping?
3: Getting a G-Shock.
2: So I'm going around the mall with my kid and gets to get a little pretzel, get a Jamba Juice. And I'm walking around the mall and there's a Target in the mall. So I head into the Target and hold on one second. You made me forget my total thought.
0: Me? I'm sitting here listening.
3: I'm like, there's never really a moments of dull air, dull or dead air on this show. And Rich just goes blank, and that's like
0: by
3: never
0: way,
3: happens.
0: What did I do? I'm sitting here listening.
2: You really, like, I'll gather it in 10 seconds, but you, like, you
0: was it when I turned around and did this? Sam, made those faces at you?
1: Sam, was it Gottlieb who used to have some long pauses?
3: Yeah, Doug would kind of be turning the page in his brain, and he'd be like, and,
0: Okay, Rich went
3: one more thing.
0: To Target.
2: No, but that happened to us the other day. We were interviewing Henry Winkler, not to name drop. He was telling a great story, but he's also 80. In the middle of the story, he's like, you know what, guys? I forgot what I was saying. And you'll never believe I forgot what I was saying.
3: Was he wearing a blanket while you guys were doing an interview?
0: You know, Rich and I and Spot, our video producer, have a discrepancy about this. I thought it was the inside lining of his jacket.
3: Yeah.
0: And Spot is saying, no, he had some sort of like large oversized scarf. And he used
3: like
0: it like
3: Afghan?
0: A blanket, like a little blanket.
2: Yeah. I remembered where I was. I remember.
3: All right, see, that helped jog your memory.
0: Yeah. By the way, if you want to see some of those Winkler clips, they're on our Instagram story, at Covino and Rich.
1: We got Rich across the street.
2: Sometimes, I'll be honest, you can do a radio show every day for decades of your life. Once in a blue moon, you'll be like, where?
0: You see how he blamed me?
2: Where was I going? I blame you because you or Sam said something that distracted me. I'm like a squirrel. I'm like a dog. Squirrel!
3: That's the worst on radio. That's
0: like
3: a paralyzing feeling.
0: Rich is like a squirrel because he got a mouthful of nuts.
2: It's a good one, bro.
0: Yeah, buddy. Yeah.
3: Take that. So, you forgot again, didn't you?
2: Where was I? No.
1: Back to the expensive kids' clothes.
2: So
3: you're at Target.
2: I'm at the mall with my kids, and Target's in the mall, so we hop
1: in
2: there.
1: You got a pretzel.
2: Would you believe they already have some Halloween stuff on display? There's some, like, I saw some, like, kids' t-shirts and pajamas that were Halloween-themed. And much like, that was my dumb analogy, I went all that way just to tell you. People that are decorating already, like, oh, the Halloween and back to school stuff's out.
1: Yeah.
2: I feel that way about the NFL right now. Like, I so badly love football. Nothing excites me more than knowing my Sundays are filled up with the NFL. Monday nights, Thursday nights. Danny, when football season's here, our show's awesome.
1: Yeah.
2: We love football. You're Raiders. I'm Niners. We battle. We have some great conversations.
1: Oh, our show is hardcore NFL.
2: Like, NFL, As I was saying, we'll point out in Midweek Major, there's a stat about the NFL, I believe, that...
0: Yeah, it changes life.
2: It changes your habits. But I almost feel like talking about football right now in July, I feel like it's the same as...
0: It's like watching a scary movie during the day.
2: I feel like it's the same as buying a Halloween shirt at Target right now.
1: I'd rather hear stories about Target.
2: No, because like I'm watching you know ESPN and Fox Sports.
1: Yeah,
2: and all these things. And,
1: like, I hate the forced questions. Like, will May have a Super Bowl slump?
2: Yeah, like in July we're
1: or
2: talking
1: Super
2: about
1: Super Bowl hangover.
2: And again,
0: I saw that. Yeah, people are talking about.
2: And
0: that.
2: Again, I don't want. This is no knock or diss on those shows, but is Drake May going to have a sophomore Super Bowl slump year? Or not a sophomore.
1: Yeah.
2: Is he going to have a
1: Super Bowl hangover?
2: Yeah. To me, like, we're talking about that in July? Like, I don't know. So to me, I so badly want to talk about my 49ers, but I feel like it would be like buying a Halloween shirt now at Target. That's my analogy, because there's a part of me that's like, yo, I want to talk about Mike Evans. I want to talk about how the 49ers are healthy and how, yo, well, is their window still open?
1: It depends how much you and the people around you love Halloween.
0: You could still watch quarterback.
2: I know, but there's a part.
1: Yeah, because it's not too early for the show quarterback.
2: It's why I watched The Hawk.
0: It's about last season.
2: And again, you guys think I'm in cahoots. You think Will Ferrell's paying me.
1: We don't think. We know.
2: I watched all 10 episodes.
1: It's like how Apple TV used to pay you.
2: All 10 episodes. I thought it was really watchable. I'm not saying it was the greatest. I think critics were really tough
1: so
2: on it.
1: It's so bad. I'm sorry. I'm just being honest.
0: You know what it sounds like? It sounds like a show that I should watch on my own before I fall asleep, because it's something the girlfriend or wife don't want.
2: My wife thought it was funny. He's a golfer, the greatest golfer in the world.
0: Yeah, it sounds like, I'm sure your wife loved it. Just like she loves watching the Mets with you.
2: She doesn't love the Mets? Damn. But no, so my point is, quarterback Danny, all that conversation was for me to just tell you, I so badly want to watch quarterback, but I feel like watching quarterback, talking about my 49ers, talking about Mendoza and Kirk Cousins and Covino, talking about, Scataboo backflip, and is he going to have a comeback year, and what's Jackson Dart? Like, to me, those conversations are so premature. It's like when people decorate for Halloween in October. Like, decorate for Christmas in October.
0: Like I said, it's like watching a scary movie during the day. It's like, doesn't feel right. And you know what? I got another one. You ever go to the mall to try to find like a pair of shorts like right now?
2: And they already have the winter clothes.
0: It's like, I'm not buying a sweatshirt right now.
3: No, you get it for a discount. Yeah. It's out of season.
0: For real. No, Sam, it's like they already have like the summer stuff. The fall and winter stuff's already out there. And I'm like,
2: I'm not
0: shopping for a hoodie in July.
3: Put yourself in the mood and you'll save money.
2: Yeah, save. It sounds ridiculous.
3: Imagine the cold.
2: I remember one time being like, yeah, I need some new swim trunks. And I went to the mall or something. I'm like, yeah, I need a bathing suit.
0: They're selling turtlenecks.
2: And they're selling sweaters and jeans. And I'm like, yeah, but we're not. So anyway, that's how I feel about the NFL. The end. I love the NFL more than anything.
1: But we talk NFL all around the sports calendar year. It's not like it's one of those sports where you have to be right before talk about it.
0: Danny G, I saw exactly what you saw. The Drake May conversation. They were doing that on FS1.
1: The moment the World Cup was over.
0: And I was like, man, I don't know about that. Hey, I don't even want to hear about that right now.
3: Two pros and a cup of Joe, and especially Jonas Knox, will find a way to talk about the NFL any time of the year. Jonas Knox is a professional at finding an NFL thread or storyline.
0: Oh, it's like with Taylor Swift? He'll find a way to talk about the NFL.
3: And it always hits.
2: By the way, it's no knock on Jonas or Nick Wright or anyone. But to me, I'm not saying it's cheap. I'm just saying, I don't know. Like, it's like your mood, right? Like, are you in a Christmas mood in September when they start putting stuff out?
0: We gave every analogy.
2: Like when you go to the beach and you got your flip flops on, you really think about NFL football?
3: There's stores like CVS and Walgreens who put out stuff so early. I have a buddy who works in stores like that all the time. He's like a consultant. He said Ghirardelli, the chocolate brand, asked him before the 4th of July to start putting Halloween stuff out in certain stores. And it's like, we haven't even gotten to the 4th of July. And then they do this with Christmas, even before Halloween has come and gone. Yeah. They're like, oh, here's some Christmas stuff. And you're like, I guess that's just what they do to make money.
2: So that's my way of saying that. I'm buying in, and starting tonight, I'm going to watch quarterback.
1: Wait. You said this yesterday in our pre-show meeting.
2: But I finished Hawk. I had to finish The Hawk because I'm the one guy that's watching it and loving it. So Will Ferrell, I hope you hear that.
1: As far as the football topics on our show, when we get to the Hall of Fame game, and you actually see football on TV, then your state of mind will change?
2: Of course. The minute I see game one in the preseason, I'm locked in, and all I'm going to be thinking about is the NFL.
1: Well, I ask because some people don't like preseason football.
0: You know when it really kicks in too, Danny G? Like, you'll throw in a big NFL question on Last One Standing or something like that. It's like, my mindset is so on baseball and things that are right now. I'm like, oh my God, I forget everything that happened just a few months ago.
1: There was actually an NFL category in yesterday's game, but we didn't get to it because the caller swept the first
0: But
1: two
0: even that feels
1: categories.
0: Out of place. I'm like, oh my God, I can't think of anything.
2: And you almost got to remember, like, wait, who? There's certain players that I got to remind myself, like, where are they?
0: Yeah, I had to remind Rich where Joey Flacco played this year.
1: Would you rather hear about Drake May right now on TV or radio or LeBron James?
2: LeBron James is more intriguing to me in this moment. And
0: by the way, there's a LeBron James update in Midweek Major.
2: So you know what? How about this? We're going to get to Sam early on Midweek Major. So hang tight. That's coming up next. Sam, we're going to give you like a good 15, 20
3: minutes. I'm still putting the finishing touches
0: on. And we still got to talk movies.
2: And we'll talk some movies. All that coming up. Kavin on Rich. A real fun Wednesday show. And again, love the NFL more than anything. And we'll, you know, Sam has the numbers in Midweek Major to prove how we all love the NFL. But to me, NFL in July is like decorating for Christmas in September. The end. Ta-da. Bam.
1: Remember really quick, though, what Covino and I said yesterday in that pre-show meeting. Once we got into the middle of this quarterback show, we were both like, man, I forgot how exciting some of these divisional races were at the end of the season last year.
2: Can I tell you, though, I'm more of a fan of quarterback and receiver on Netflix than I am of Hard Knocks. I've always been more of a, I've really been drawn to quarterback and receiver. Hard Knocks, I'm like, I'll watch some seasons.
1: There's going to be a preseason version of Hard Knocks
2: with the Seahawks.
1: With the Seahawks.
2: Now, here's the thing, Danny. The only advantage I think Hard Knocks has is you don't know what happens. You watch receiver.
1: And they have the voice, too.
2: You watch receiver and quarterback. And, like, the sad reality is, like, you were saying you went in and you're like, oh, I'm watching Jaden Daniels and I know he's going to get hurt.
0: Yeah, you already know what's going to happen.
2: Like when I watch receiver and Kittle and Debo are on it, I'm like, oh, they're going to really be sad when they lose the Super Bowl. Like, you know the ending of the story where Hard Knocks is sort of more.
0: What's to come.
2: What's happening. Right. What's happening. So.
1: What's to come. And you enjoy. Get Liv Schreiber.
2: Yeah. And you get that voice of God. All right. We got more Kavin on Rich. Sam's got Midweek Major. Thanks for hanging. A CNR Wednesday show. Let's go.
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0: Good stuff.
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0: good one, Sam. Mr. Sam with the Mr. Crowley on Ozzy Day. A year ago today, Ozzy passed away. Just 2 weeks after his final bow, his final performance, when he reunited with Black Sabbath at the final show in Birmingham.
1: I remember that was a big show.
0: Oh, yeah. It was awesome.
1: You know what also happened about a year ago? Totally what? Not as important as the loss of Ozzy. Can you believe a year has passed? Just a little timestamp. Remember the CEO that cheated at the Coldplay concert?
0: Why would you even bring that up?
1: Can you believe a year has
0: passed?
1: While
0: we celebrate Ozzy.
1: I'm just saying, a year.
0: Who cares about that, jabroni?
2: Guess my brain flushed that out.
0: Yeah.
2: But I do
0: remember. Celebrating Ozzy.
2: Yeah.
0: Screw that guy.
2: Big head.
0: Get him, Rich. Thank you, Sam. But I'll be celebrating Ozzy more on Sirius XM Turbo 41 tonight if you want to join me. But play some Ozzy. Tell a story. You know, Jack Osborne said, all I want, I guess, as it's been a tough year, is to share a story about my dad. And, you know, quickly, I remember, and I just posted a picture about it on my IG story. At Steve Covino, I posted a picture. I used my lunch break one time in New York City to go to a signing. Ozzy Osbourne was there, and it was such an honor to meet him. And if you look at the picture now, it's a Polaroid from like 1998, and it looks like I'm with a wax figure from Madame Tussauds, but it's really Ozzy. And I had a chance to meet him, and I ended up working for him all those years later. I'm still on Ozzy's Boneyard on Sirius XM, but hey.
2: That was a year ago. His passing was a year ago.
0: It was a year ago today.
2: Feels like it happened like 5 months ago.
0: And he had a major, major influence on the rock music we know and love today. So anyway, Covino and Rich on Fox Sports Radio. We celebrate on Ozzy's behalf.
1: You know what? He revolutionized. You could laugh at it, but he revolutionized reality TV. The Osbournes.
0: It's true.
1: Him and Sharon. Oh, no, it's true. Sharon! Like that TV show was just the first of many to follow around celebrities.
0: But
1: and
0: that's what's wild
1: athletes
0: about him.
1: You mean
0: the Prince of Darkness was a charming and funny family man too that entertained us and brought us into his family life.
1: That was
0: know?
1: Like 25 years ago, the Osbournes.
0: Crazy,
1: almost.
0: Right?
1: Almost 25 years ago, that show was on MTV. And if you don't tell me that paved the way for all the other reality shows?
0: No doubt. So we're live from the Fox Sports Radio studio. Again, you want to see that picture I was talking about, at Steve Covino, but we're also at Covino and Rich and at Fox Sports Radio on social media. And we still got to talk movies.
1: Okay, we'll get to that. But Sam has a very intense midweek major. Let's do it.
3: Covino and Rich get you over the middle of the week with Midweek Major.
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3: CNR scoring. Midweek Major.
6: Yeah, usually I'm in a rush because we're in a rush. Feel like we have way too much time on the clock for Sammy today.
1: I love it.
6: You hear the horns, so you know you've made it to the middle of the week. And before we get to Iowa Samuel, we roll the two big red love dice to see who gets first take.
1: Ah, Covino won.
0: 9-8, bro. Let's go.
6: All right, that means Covino gets to go first. And now, the most famous person besides Brian Bell of Weezer from Iowa City, Iowa, Iowa Sam.
2: Ah, thank you, guys. Got a stack of stories here. I'm sure we have time to get to them all. Guys, Sophie Cunningham of the Indiana Fever, made famous for many things. Arby's, being an enforcer, a spark off the bench, being stunning, and also her infamous point.
0: Woo!
2: Yes, the pointing meme. We found out recently via Sirit Sohi, who covers the WNBA for The Ringer, that the WNBA cannot make money off Sophie's point. According to the union of the WNBA, the league cannot monetize, quote, confrontation-coded moments, unquote. It's considered, quote, derogatory. As some of you may remember, Sophie pointed at the Mercury's Dewanna Bonner during a game in June, and her iconic gesture was born. The good news, though, guys, Sophie herself can make money off her moment. I guess everyone wins here, midweek or major?
0: I think it's major. It's major for Sophie Cunningham. I think she's really living in the moment. She's seizing the moment. I think good for her. We saw her at UFC. She was there holding the ring card. She asked Dana White if she could be part of it. And he's like, yeah, go out there. And she was really just relishing in that moment. I hope she capitalizes off it. I assume it's probably a t-shirt already, and I hope she cashes in. But it does make sense. I understand why the league can't capitalize off of it.
1: Because it's a, quote, confrontational moment. Listen, get in their own way. This is major.
5: Definitely major.
1: And I love how it favors Sophie Cunningham, because you know why? I love that because of the circumstances, the WNBA they're working against themselves again. They're not going to make money off of this. I would buy something for myself or my daughter with a little Sophie Cunningham point.
0: She's
1: it's
0: hot.
1: Great. I love that she is going to get the money and not that weak-ass league that stood up Dan Patrick.
0: And she's a badass. I agree with everything Rich said.
1: WNBA, worst-run organization. Take every penny, Sophie Cunningham.
2: I think it would be an injustice if she couldn't make any money off it, so it's good that she can.
1: It's the opposite of how college sports used to be. Remember how, like, you see the Johnny Manziel documentary, and he made no money. He had to, like, secretly be signing autographs and stuff. I love that she's making the money.
0: How is she making money, though? I haven't seen anything out there. I mean, I see a lot of memes and things on social media, but like,
1: I'm sure there's
0: mugs
1: something
0: and stuff. Like,
1: mugs.
0: What are people buying? I don't know, but I hope she cashes in.
2: I think I saw an AI image of, and I told you guys this, like, her pointing made into a foam finger that you can wear. And I'm like, is that available yet?
0: I love that.
2: And please, in the end of the universe, make that actually a product.
0: She's a badass. You know, it is a cool t-shirt. I like it. I would rock it.
2: All right, pressing on. Bleacher Report tweeted out a few hours ago that according to Cleveland sports reporter Andy Baskin, LeBron is, quote, irritated with NBA Commissioner Adam Silver because Silver wants a decision on where LeBron plans to play next year. According to Baskin and this tweet, James's camp was, quote, ready to make an announcement, unquote, last week, but decided to clam up and wait on the announcement. Is this punishment for Silver being pushy, midweek or major?
0: Sounds like a little pushback. It's major.
5: Definitely major.
0: Because the world is waiting for this stupid announcement, and it does get annoying. And it's so opposite. It goes to show you how backwards LeBron is behaving lately. He's irritated at Adam Silver. Silver can't make the NBA schedule without his announcement. Players don't know where they're going to play because of LeBron's announcement. There's other free agents out there trying to figure out where they're going to be. But LeBron is irritated. No, Silver should be irritated with LeBron.
2: I agree with
0: this
2: that.
0: Whole thing is upside down. We're living in the upside down.
2: Everything's in a screeching halt.
0: LeBron has no right to be irritated with anybody but
1: LeBron.
0: Himself.
1: Yo, Team LeBron, major story.
5: Are you serious?
0: LeBron is irritated with the league?
1: He should not have to pace his decision based on other players or Adam Silver. To Rob Parker,
0: he's not bigger than the league, dude.
1: Well, then make the schedule, Adam Silver. I heard Rob Parker yesterday. I saw a clip from The Odd Couple where Rob was saying how, you know, the NBA, while LeBron is a, you know, once-in-a-generation superstar, you can make the schedule, man. Fit in some holiday games. Take some guesses. It's not like he could end up on one of 30 whatever teams. It's going to...
6: Yeah, like, put the four teams we think he's going to go to in some primetime spots.
1: Yeah,
0: no, but it's
1: right.
0: Pushback because he knows.
1: Or
0: you
1: does
0: think,
1: he?
0: Yes, he does. You think he doesn't know? He knows.
1: Then why don't
0: he's
1: you
0: just
1: guess?
0: Milking it.
1: Hot
0: so,
1: shot?
0: Of course, the NBA's irritated.
1: I don't know. Make the Sixers-Warriors Christmas Day. And you got a 50% chance, right?
0: LeBron's
1: of like one of those two.
0: LeBron, put that in context. LeBron's irritated because everybody wants to know. Sorry to irritate you, LeBron. He knows. Tell everybody.
1: Guess what? Some people don't like their decisions being rushed. I know you. You're the type of guy that you don't make quick decisions. You go to, like, when you get a new car. Remember when Covino got a new car? You went to 10 different car dealerships.
0: I'm sorry.
1: You went
0: this
1: down to San Diego.
0: Car decision.
1: You went to Temecula.
0: Affect
1: you went
0: anybody
1: to
0: else?
1: Yeah, but I'm saying some people don't make decisions quickly. Let LeBron. He's earned it, dude.
0: Yeah, thanks to the NBA.
1: Keep it in your pants. That makes no sense. Keep Adam Silver relaxed.
6: Say what now?
1: Adam Silver doesn't need to keep it in his pants. That makes no sense. Or does he?
0: I mean, it's major, though. It's major. Yeah.
1: All right, go on. Next one, Sam.
2: All right.
1: Keep it in your pants, Adam Silver.
2: Sportico's Kurt Badenhausen reported that the NFL had gross national revenue of roughly $14.5 billion for the 2025 season. It represented a larger amount than the combined total for all NBA, MLB, and NHL teams from central revenue, per Badenhausen. Each of the NFL's 32 teams had gross revenue of over $450 million last season, according to Kurt. For the 2024 season, the NFL brought in $13.8 billion in national revenue. NFL, does it stand for nice financial landslide, midweek or major?
1: Ooh,
0: very major. It puts it in perspective how
5: definitely
0: massive
5: major
0: and mammoth the NFL is compared to all the other sports. And we were just talking about it. You know, you want to already dive into the NFL, but it's July. And the world, America, I should say, not the world. America revolves their whole life and schedule around the NFL and its massive But it's all relative to the size of your steeple. It's all perspective, too, because I'd like to see those World Cup numbers in comparison to the NFL.
1: Well, I think it's major.
5: Definitely major.
1: It's just a reminder, when we speculate what's king in the United States, yeah, I get you. World Cup. Whoop-a-doo. Once every 4 years, it was a global thing. I get it. No one's doubting the World Cup's popularity. But here in the States, year to year, we talk about how, Danny, we were saying before how we're already thinking about talking about the NFL. It's July. There's a reason, though. There's a reason why the NFL Network and
0: NFL's king.
1: And Amazon and Netflix, and everyone wants to get in on this because it is king. It made
0: it
1: more. Get that. Listen to that again. It made more than the other three major sports combined.
6: Yeah.
1: You know, I used to think that the best investment ever, and it still might be. Remember George Steinbrenner bought the Yankees for $10 million in the 70s?
0: Mm-hmm.
1: And I remember thinking, like, oh, my God, that might be the greatest investment of all time. It's starting to look pretty wild that Jerry Jones in 1989 bought the Cowboys for $140 million because did you hear the annual revenue per team? It's unbelievable. So
6: yeah.
1: The NFL, it's and it's only getting bigger. What do we say, Danny? In a couple of years, it's going to be 18 games. It's going to be international even more so. NFL moneymaker. I love it, Sam.
2: Like the World Cup, I heard in one of Steve DeSager's reports, one of our FSR update anchors here, he said that between Telemundo and Fox, 60-some million, like 66 million people watch the World Cup here, or like through Fox and Telemundo. But I think I heard something like that, like 2 billion people worldwide watch the World
0: billions.
2: Cup.
0: Yeah, billions.
2: That's
0: next billions. Level.
2: It's like a quarter of Earth's population.
1: That's why, didn't the goalkeeper on Cape Verde, like, because he did something cool, got 50 million followers overnight.
0: Shutting down Spain. He went from 50,000 followers to like 20 million.
2: Same with Erling Haaland. He went from followers on Twitter and below
0: a
2: million to like now he's 13 million
0: followers. When you put it in perspective, that's what I'm saying. Like, great for the NFL here, but like Patrick Mahomes has 12 million followers on social media. These guys have like hundreds of millions of followers on social media.
6: Yeah.
0: It's really a different ball game, pun intended.
6: Yeah, and Rich, last year, the Cowboys were valued at $13
1: billion.
7: That's insane.
1: Oh,
7: yeah.
1: Man.
6: How much did Jones buy him for?
1: $140 million.
0: Which is also why you got to pay those cheerleaders, bro. and they're getting paid now.
2: About time.
0: Yep.
2: All right, pressing on. We got time left for a few more stories.
0: Yeah, let's do it.
2: Sadly, guys, we've been hearing lately about more belt tightening at ESPN. We've read about longtime personalities like Carl Ravitch being laid off, who covered baseball and called games for ESPN for 33 years. Also, former NFL quarterback Cam Newton was let go, among others. One of the more bizarre stories coming from these layoffs is how former NFL player and ESPN football analyst Ryan Clark was let go. FS1's very own Nick Wright weighed in, saying this on his podcast Tuesday morning, quote, "There needs to be better informational security when it comes to layoffs, to where the information does not leak so much that you feel like your best option is to let someone know they're being let go while they're on the air in a commercial break."
1: Yeah. Ooh, yikes.
2: Yeah, it got leaked out that he was being let go. He found out before they even wanted to tell him the next day. ESPN's sloppy layoffs, one of them at least, midweek or major.
0: Oh, very major.
5: Definitely major.
0: No one wants to find out that way. But then again, finding out anyway always sucks. And Rich and I were victims of that circumstance years ago at ESPN, COVID budgets and things like that. I think the most unfortunate part about this whole story is, well, everybody, legends, Carl Ravitch losing their job after all those years.
1: Yeah.
0: Grew up watching that dude. But people turning this Ryan Clark thing into a race-related thing when, honestly, from experience, dude, it's all about numbers, it's all about budgets, and it's all about, are you making the company money? And guess what? Pat McAfee is.
1: And so is Stephen A. Smith. So.
0: Yeah, exactly.
1: And listen, there's people of all ethnicities that were part of that layoff. Ryan Clark, just a polarizing guy. But, Sam, it was sloppy, right? And I was telling you off the air earlier, there's no more awkward feeling, no matter where you work. And I think have we all been there where you know someone's going to get let go? And if you're not really close to them, it's not your position to let them know. Like,
0: yeah, Sam, but you got to remember this, Rich. When we got let go at ESPN, we got let go by the guy that actually hired us. And we forever respect that. Because he was man enough to give us that call, you know? So there are better ways to find out.
1: It's a weird scenario because information floats around there before it gets to the person. Like, Sam, I said to you earlier off the air, if I found out Sam was getting fired, I would pull you aside ahead of time and be like, yo, Sam, I heard this.
2: What do you
1: know? I respect you enough to tell you.
2: What do you know, Rich?
1: But if it was like some ancillary person here at Fox and I found out, they're getting cut,
2: hands off.
1: I have to, you just awkwardly have to like, oh, it's going to happen, isn't it?
0: We got to say this, though, to make it clear. They're saying, allegedly, Ryan Clark was told in the middle of NFL Live because the story was about to leak on social media, and they'd rather him find out from them than reading it on social media. So that's why it happened so abruptly. But they got to be... They got to be better on how these things get leaked out.
1: You know what? Layoffs are never good for anyone in any industry. But the people that got let go, I feel like all of them will find a landing spot. All the people, someone's going to want Cam Newton to talk football. Ryan Clark's polarizing personality will find themselves somewhere. And someone's going to want Carl Ravage to call sports. So they'll be fine.
2: Ryan Clark worked his way up at ESPN. I read that he was operating the Telestrator or something. And then he started working on SportsCenter with Scott Van Pelt. And he just... worked his way up, and I know people have varying opinions about him, but guy was there for 11 years, and the information was leaked to an outlet, and then ESPN found out about that. They wanted to beat it
0: Rich
2: to the punch.
0: Rich is right, though. Rich is right. He will be fine.
2: Yeah, he'll be fine. I'm sure he's got a good deal, and he'll be paid.
0: He was making $2 million a year. Yeah. Like I said, I'm sure they're just trying to cut some of that budget, and he'll end up somewhere else doing better, probably.
6: Speaking of layoffs in sports really quick, how about the Miami Heat social media guy or gal who accidentally posted that LeBron intro?
1: I didn't see this.
6: What? Was it the Miami Heat?

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1: Really quick, Rich, I was just going to follow up on the LeBron thing. Some people think that if it truly was a leak and innocent, accidentally posted, testing out the meta or whatever, that... what was I going to say about it?
2: Oh, geez.
3: Danny G's having a rich...
2: No, but it was the Winnipeg Jets that parodied the whole Heat thing.
1: Well, the date is what people are paying attention to on this. Does that mean the Heat know LeBron's going to make his announcement next Monday?
2: See, Adam, I like that.
3: Hey, Adam Silver, you listening? Don't be so pushy.
1: Yeah,
3: let things breathe. They'll come in time.
2: All right. Well, thank you, Iowa Sam.
3: Oh, can I do one more?
2: Let's do one more. Iloh could wait. Look,
3: I'm sorry, Iloh. I don't want to be late here, but TMZ Sports is saying that they've learned of ongoing conversations between Tom Brady and WWE, World Wrestling Entertainment, that Brady might actually take to the ring at some point and wrestle. You've been seeing all this Logan Paul and Tom Brady stuff, the smacking and the flipping off at the World Cup. So if Tom Brady got in the ring and actually wrestled, like with his shirt off or in some weird spandex, midweek or major?
2: You know, I liked what Ben Maller had to say. It's major. Anything Tom Brady related is major. He doesn't need this. His brand represents elite, and this is sort of silly. It appears and feels to be a little beneath him, but it's his legacy, and if he's having fun doing it. Ben Maller said, it's not that he's ruining his legacy. He's reinventing himself, and I think that's maybe a fun way to look at it. And guess what? It's an easy payday for TB12.
4: And but how much money does he need? It's Tom Brady. I think it's fun. I think it is funny to think he is going to have to pick out what type of spandex to wear.
2: Right.
4: Is he going to wear little trunks, long shorts? What is he? Is he going to do John Cena jean shorts?
2: No, like one strap, like King Kong Bundy.
4: Yeah. Like no, just, Andre had one strap.
2: Didn't King Kong Bundy too?
4: King Kong Bundy two straps.
2: Oh, yeah, one strap like Andre. There you go.
4: Well, let's go to Iloh for an update. Iloh, I picture you in spandex often. How are you, bud?
5: Well, you're actually not just using your imagination. No,
2: I picture
5: you know what I mean.
2: Kron, I picture you in that slim good body, like one piece bodysuit.
4: Like
2: when you see
5: like
2: the body
5: from
2: parts.
5: Borat? From
2: no,
5: Borat?
2: Like you see the body parts inside.
5: Oh, right. Yes.
4: You picture him in like a spandex suit, like one of those guys that runs in the outfield of a baseball stadium, like the Flash or something. What's up, Iloh?
2: Yeah, I'm sorry, Iloh.
5: Mental note. Use HR anonymous reporting system. No, I'm actually quite flattered. Thank you very much. I'll be puffing up with flattery for the rest of the day, as are fans of the Boston Red Sox. How about that segue? They won their 15th consecutive game, defeating the Baltimore Orioles 6-3 at Fenway in Game 1 of a doubleheader. Longest winning streak in the major leagues in 5 years. Also ties a franchise record. They can break the franchise record. Get win number 16 in a row in Game 2 of the doubleheader half an hour from now. The Pittsburgh Pirates scoring 2 in the top of the 10th for a 5-3 road victory over the Yankees in Game 1 of a doubleheader. Second game of that doubleheader gets underway at the top of the hour. Kansas City Royals edge the San Francisco Giants 5-4, sweeping their three-game series. Sal Stewart's go-ahead three-run home run in the seventh gave the Cincinnati Reds a 5-3 victory at Seattle. The Washington Nationals scored 6 runs in the seventh inning of an 8-0 win at Colorado. The Arizona Diamondbacks said that's nothing. They scored 7 runs in the fifth inning, 5 more in the sixth inning of their game against the Athletics, which they lead 15-4 in the top half of the ninth inning at Arizona. Finally, in college football, Florida head coach John Sumrall was speaking at an SEC Media Day press conference today when a reporter's cell phone had the audacity to go off. Sumrall was not amused.
6: You'd be kicked out of our team meeting. I swear. Like, you're lucky I'm not going to throw this freaking podium right now. Like, it drives me crazy.
5: Ooh. Yes, nothing like a college football coach raging over something that's totally trivial, along with sniveling other reporters laughing pathetically in the background to remind you that the season is near. I'm going to kill you!
4: Thank you. 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We'll do that next, right here on Covino and Rich.
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15: Now, the latest forecast from the WSBT Weather Center.
16: Skies will remain clear tonight with cool conditions as overnight lows dip into the low 50s. For Thursday, we're mostly sunny and a little warmer with a high of 78. Remaining mostly sunny for our Friday as highs make it to 80 degrees. And for Saturday, we'll see that mix of clouds and sun and a high of 83. Partly sunny with a slight chance of showers for Sunday, much warmer highs in the upper 80s. I'm WSBT 22 meteorologist Abby Wepler.
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15: Now, the latest forecast from the WSBT Weather Center.
16: Skies will remain clear tonight with cool conditions as overnight lows dip into the low 50s. For Thursday, we're mostly sunny and a little warmer with a high of 78. Remaining mostly sunny for our Friday as highs make it to 80 degrees. And for Saturday, we'll see that mix of clouds and sun and a high of 83. Partly sunny with a slight chance of showers for Sunday, much warmer highs in the upper 80s. I'm WSBT 22 meteorologist Abby Wepler.
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0: scores! He scores! A buzzer beater!
1: Out to Blake. She puts up a three. It misses! 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
1: Because Steelers to make the playoffs is plus 180, not make it minus 220. 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
1: 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This is BetMGM Tonight. He's Gabe Ramirez. I'm Kate Constable. We'll be right back on Westwood One Sports.
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2: Skies will remain clear tonight with cool conditions as overnight lows dip into the low 50s. For Thursday, we're mostly sunny and a little warmer with a high of 78. Remaining mostly sunny for our Friday as highs make it to 80 degrees. And for Saturday, we'll see that mix of clouds and sun and a high of 83. Partly sunny with a slight chance of showers for Sunday, much warmer highs in the upper 80s. I'm WSBT 22 meteorologist Abby Wepler.
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7: Updating you on some Major League Baseball scores before we get out of here. The Rays beat the Blue Jays 4-2. The Braves topped the Padres 7-6. Yankees beat the Pirates in the second game of their doubleheader today. Dodgers beat the Phillies 9-5. Let's see, where else? Diamondbacks crushed the A's, 15 runs for the D-backs. Brewers beat the Mets 4-3. And the Red Sox, their streak ended at 15. They won earlier today, beating the Orioles in game one of the doubleheader, and then lost the second game 5-1. Right now, bottom of the ninth, the White Sox are in at the Rangers. So 4-2 White Sox, bottom of the ninth right now. And the Cubs lost 5-1 to the Tigers. Brandon and Lee both hit. Monty's alive in the ninth, with one more at bat for Langford in our streaking. And Gabe, you and I, we did not come through for the squad tonight. Our guys.
8: So when Xander Bogaerts and I just, you know, sometimes you outthink yourself. And that's usually what happens when my account goes down, down, down, like Jason Derulo. And it's because I'm overthinking myself. And that's what happened. I tried to go with OBP instead of who I thought would get a hit, which was Xander Bogaerts. And it cost me. Should have faded myself. It happens four times out of every 10 where I should have faded myself.
7: I mean, there are all those times that, yes, you know, you place a bet and then you kind of realize, oh, nope, should have gone the other way. Yeah. And we've had, I mean, the last two nights on the show with streaking, four of the five have gotten hit. So we've had a pretty good run this week so far. We just need Monty to come through with Langford here. And I mean, Brandon just said in our chat, I mean, if Langford had a walk-off, that would be kind of sweet too. A nice way to get it. Soccer, because we've talked some soccer throughout, Gabe. Orlando, you said they're a team that, you know, doesn't have the best record, but they were plus 320 to win. It's very early on. We're only 9 minutes in, but they are up 1-0 on San Jose right now. So that one's got to be feeling kind of nice.
8: Yeah, they just had a beautiful header off of a set piece from a corner kick. And, you know, you get a different level of motivation, right? You got a guy that was playing in League One for France, you know, same league as PSG, which is one of the top, you know, the Yankees of the French league. And, you know, when you bring somebody like that, everybody else's play. And so, like, you know, again, if you want to right now, if you placed money earlier today, cash out. Take your little money and run. Take your little money and run. Cash outs are nice when you're up 1-0, you know?
7: You were watching the Chicago Fire game earlier, and I'm now seeing the video of the goal that the goalie just totally whiffed on. Like, they kick it back, the defense kicks it back to him, and it just, and all of the comments and memes on Twitter right now are amazing. Like, this one I'm looking at right now, it says, this is the league Lionel Messi dominates in. And another one was like, this is our version of the World Cup or something. And it's that type of play. And it's you can't be allowing goals like that. And that was really rough.
8: That was a tough one. That's a tough one.
7: World Cup to MLS, different kind of electricity. That was a good tweet.
8: I mean, you know, they're going to. MLS is a growing league. That's all I'll say. That's where I'll leave that.
7: Yeah. Yeah, I mean, but yeah, you do have some, you have Big Ten players coming over, so it is growing, and it's only been around for how many years now?
8: 30 or so, 40.
7: 30, okay, so quite some time. All right, goes to
8: yeah, show, but you're talking about, but 30 years ago, American soccer was much different, right? Where the quality that they have now, which was showcased to a certain degree in the World Cup, you know, that the United States has gotten better as a country, and, you know, that'll continue. And I think they'll be fine. But MLS, like I said, it's a fun league. So we'll see.
7: And with that, we just got word: no hit for Monty. Langford did not get a hit. The White Sox, they win their series. That's their third straight series win. The Guardians lost. So Gabe, the White Sox, they are back in first place in the division right now. That division, I mean, I guess just with those two teams. They're going. It feels like they're going back and forth every day.
8: Yeah, it'll be that way to the end of the season. I feel like every time the White Sox are in, you know, a pennant race, that it's always coming down to the Twins and the Guardians and the series that happen in the last couple of weeks of the season. But you know, the White Sox, you know, I think most people can say it, they will be playing some, you know, postseason baseball, which is really cool to think about. And you know, you just continue to build confidence in a division, and if you can. If you walk away with division crown, like Jesus, I might go get a T-shirt. That'd be crazy. Shout out Will Venable. Shout out Will Venable. All right, there you go. As we're ending the show, Will Venable. Shout out Steve Stone, one of the greatest announcers ever, said that he would be one of the better managers in this league. I couldn't believe it, and here we are, Will Venable pulling the right string in the White Sox in first place. Love it.
7: White Sox are only 5.5 games back of the number one spot, the top spot in the AL as a whole. I mean, that's crazy as well. Certainly did not see that coming for a White Sox team that the last two seasons didn't win many games 2 years ago. I mean, that was absolutely brutal. So baseball in Chicago has actually been pretty fun this summer on both the North and the South side. I got to get to a South side game this year and get one of those campfire milkshakes. I had one a couple of years ago at the game, but the food at the Sox Stadium is so good. Like the Polish dog with the onions, the caramelized onion, like that's phenomenal. So yeah, I got to get over there.
8: Oh yeah. Can't go wrong. White Sox, I got the good food. Got to get over there.
7: Yep. All right. That's going to do it for us here on BetMGM tonight. Thank you to Lee, Monty, Brandon, everyone behind the scenes helping us out here. Gabe Ramirez, fun to be with you again, Gabe. Always great hosting with you. I am Kate Constable. We'll be back tomorrow night. This has been BetMGM tonight on Westwood One Sports.
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10: Skies will remain clear tonight with cool conditions as overnight lows dip into the low 50s. For Thursday, we're mostly sunny and a little warmer with a high of 78. Remaining mostly sunny for our Friday as highs make it to 80 degrees. And for Saturday, we'll see that mix of clouds and sun in a high of 83. Partly sunny with a slight chance of showers for Sunday, much warmer highs in the upper 80s. I'm WSBT 22 meteorologist Abby Wepler.
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14: Yes, indeedy. 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You can hit us up and keep the convo going on X as well. It is at NELL_BTP. I want to get to some crazy ass World Cup numbers here in a second because I'll be honest. Now that it's over, let's categorize the World Cup for what it is. One of the best sports distractions in American sports history. I'm telling you. You all can pretend all that you want. And after I read these numbers, it's going to make me look like an absolute jackass. But you all can pretend all that you want, that you really care about football and soccer. Right? No, you don't. No, you don't. No, you don't. What the World Cup exposed is that you all are a front-running soccer country. That's what it exposed. It also exposed that these major pro soccer leagues out there across the world, they need to

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1: This is Westwood One Sports Night. What you're hearing right now is the official anthem of the leaders. The best team in the National League. Best team in the NL West. The old LA Dodgers, baby. Speaking of Major League Baseball, we do have to show some love to the Boston Red Sox and what they were able to accomplish. I'm not tripping. So were you guys messing with me the whole time? I swore that I was reading the... Okay. So the Sox did have their streak ended. They did have their streak ended, and they lost the second half of the doubleheader, which I thought they did. And to me, if there's a team in the American League that's kind of like a dark horse for Mr. Skubal, all of a sudden it feels like the Red Sox. I wouldn't call them a leader in the clubhouse by any measure, but when you go on a run like this ahead of the deadline and you have all of the trends and good things happen to you the way that they are right now for Boston, you kind of push your chips to the middle. The other team that I think clearly should be pushing their chips to the middle is the Washington Nationals. And if you're a Nats fan out there, I understand if you're frustrated.

0: I understand if you're antsy. Paul Taboni, who joins the Sports Junkies out in Washington, D.C., each and every week, gave a little bit of an update on their thought process going into this stretch of play ahead of the trade deadline. And when Luis Garcia is hitting the ball the way that he is, and you think about how pivotal he could be for a contender, maybe the Washington Nationals, who are the best offense in Major League Baseball, maybe they go out and are major buyers at the deadline. They need some relief pitching. And they probably use another starter as well. But we'll see ultimately what happens here as we ease our way to the Major League Baseball trade deadline coming up on August the 3rd. I mentioned Compton. This was for you guys. There is a versus battle that's getting ready to take place tonight out in California between YG and The Game, two of the most respected California rappers of the 2000s. I'm not sure who comes out on top in this thing. My mind, my heart tells me it's clearly The Game. Game's going to wash him, right? But I think YG got some bangers on his hands now, especially if they're allowed to play like features and things of that nature. YG has got some bapianas. That just sounded weird. I'm never going to say that word again. Bapiana? I'm sorry. Anybody out there that's listening, I'm 28 and I'm cooler than what I just sounded. I promise you. A bapiana? That sounds freaky as hell for one. But no, YG's got hits. Put the music aside for a second. Just the influence on the area. Talk about Game and YG, both pioneers in the rap game in California. But when it comes to The Game, man, I think he is one of the most underrated lyricists ever. Like, Game is overly slept on in terms of his pen work, in terms of what he is as a wordsmith. I love Game, man. I do. Now, if this was a fight, The Game will whoop YG's ass. That's not what this is about, though. This is about the rap. It's about the music, as I like to say out in Memphis. It's about the music. But no, man, I'm excited for it. I thought the people of California would be excited about it. I figured this is something big for y'all. Two of y'all heroes going blow for blow. And I actually think, you know, normally when we had these versus battles on paper, right, it seemed a little lopsided. This joint right here seemed right down the middle, man. I can see YG going toe-to-toe with Game. I can. Now, a little disclaimer here. I'm 28, y'all. When The Game really burst onto the scene, I shouldn't have been listening to him. For being honest, I had no business listening to him. But I was. I was. YG, more my speed. I know more YG songs probably than I know Game songs. Even knowing that, I know Game's the better artist. Just is what it is. 310-840-4910. My folks out in Cali, man. Massive event going on with two of y'all heroes. YG versus The Game in a versus battle tonight. Who you got? 310-840-4910. You can also react to Nell Super Six Pack. My top six NFL storylines as we get geared up for the start of training camp. I got Bo out in Cali wanting to check in. Bo, what you got, brother? Welcome in.
1: Hey, what's up, brother?
0: What's going on, man?
1: I listen to y'all every night when I'm on my way home because y'all start later, and around like 10 o'clock, y'all come on, and I'm on my way home, and I listen to y'all. Great sports show. Everything is great. I love what y'all do.
0: I appreciate you, man.
1: So, I'm going to say I'm a diehard Niners fan, and for what the Rams have accomplished in their offseason is just...
0: It's ridiculous.
1: Awesome.
0: I hear the... You know what? I'm glad that you're showing us your and letting us hear your angst in real time. That's how you should sound if you're a Niners fan. It's, like, ugh.
1: I remember, like, the Seahawks, big time contender for the Niners. Rams kind of weren't there. Now, We got the Seahawks and the Rams. Cardinals were, you know, what I needed. It's the Cardinals. But now we got probably the three best teams in the NFC.
0: I knew it. You Niners fans, man. Y'all are a confident bunch. Ain't no damn way you think the Niners are one of the top three teams in the conference, do you?
1: In the NFC, yes. But
0: wow, I disagree. But I'll hear you out.
1: No. I got you. But I mean,
0: Don't be discouraged games, because I agree with you. Now go ahead, pop it.
1: No, I love my team, and I know it's going to be rough, but in the NFC, it's going to be rough this year. And that whole thing that's shown out in Atlanta, having two left-handed quarterbacks in the same team,
0: We'll see how it ultimately works out, man. I appreciate the call, as always, my brother. 310-840-4910 is the number. Final hour of power. Coming right at you here on Westwood One Sports Night. I'm back off my staycation, and I've got takes to give. We're now 48 days away from the start of the NFL regular season. Seahawks, Patriots on a Wednesday night, ladies and gentlemen. From now up until the start of the season, we'll preview each division in the NFL. NFC East is next.
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15: Skies tonight will see cloud cover building. We could see a passing shower or storm by Tuesday morning. Otherwise, temperatures make their way into the 70s overnight. By the time we get to Tuesday afternoon, we will be in the 80s with decreasing clouds, little breezy at times, and still some poor air quality. Conditions improve and cool down by Wednesday. I'm WSBT22's Lynette Grant.
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0: Sports Night. Here's Linnell Willingham.
1: Yes, indeedy. I'm back, baby. But then I'm off tomorrow until Saturday. So it's like, I came back, I teased it real quick, and then I said, I'm at it again. I'm back, though. It's awesome to be back. Denton Day, Mike Wickett, doing the Lord's work, sitting in. I feel like there's so many like non-sports things that I want to talk to you about. We only have 5 minutes, so I'm going to shut up and let you do your thing. But know that there.
2: What do you want to talk about?
1: I want to talk about pro wrestling, bro. You know, if we could end the show every morning with like a wrestling digest, that was like a suggestion and a nudge to you, by the way, too.
2: All right, Oliver, play the music. All right, let's talk wrestling. What do you want to talk about? It was this or the Odyssey, and I haven't seen the Odyssey. I was just like, everyone won't shut the hell up about the Odyssey.
1: Yeah, isn't the Odyssey that story where the guy has like the eye in the middle of his head?
2: That checks out.
1: I read it in high school. Was it high school? Yeah, it was high school, because they're not going to ask a middle schooler to read the Odyssey. It was the longest book I've ever pretended to read in my life. Like, literally. And my aunt and uncle are listening on the way in, because they told me they've been listening to the show on the way in, the work, on the replay. I did not read the Odyssey, and I was using Spark Notes. That's why I didn't get a good grade. I actually did get a good grade, though. English, reading, I kicked ass. Literature? I was saying that, like, if we had ChatGPT, I'm almost considering going back to school. Just because I could use AI. At this point, just get all the degrees.
2: Just because.
1: Just because, literally. And so my one boy, his student loan payments are a lot higher than mine. He went to a much better institution and just didn't have the tragic life that I had that led to my college being a little bit cheaper. He's thinking about enrolling in courses just to defer his payments.
2: Actually, it's kind of smart. The whole system's going to fall apart anyway. So don't pay him.
1: Well, that's what I'm saying. Like
2: don't pay him. Elon Musk will pay him all eventually.
1: Yeah, I don't know about that, but... Oh, Ellen. Ellen Muske.
2: You said you wanted to talk wrestling.
1: And we haven't mentioned wrestling. I've been watching Unreal. And if you're watching out there on YouTube, first of all, you better be. If you're listening on the radio and you have not made it to our YouTube channel yet, why would you choose to consume the show in just one way when you can consume it multiple ways? Search What's With One Sports Night. I've been watching Unreal, and I'm 1.5 episodes in. I dubbed Quarterback as the best sports docuseries ever. By the time I get to the end of Unreal, I wonder how close the gap will be. Will they be able to close the gap? I'm loving Unreal, man. And I'm like a super nerdy wrestling fan, so like there are purists that probably hate the show because of how much info they give away, but I love it, man. When it first came out, were you a fan of it or no? Do you like the concept?
2: I mean, yes and no. I'm like a dork for all that stuff, so I like seeing what goes on behind the scenes. Mm-hmm. That's just kind of my vibe. But they do give away a lot. Like a lot. Like, they really showcase how silly some of the people in creative are. Sometimes I'm like, do you guys really want to throw that in there? Like, you're going to make one of your guys look really poor.
1: So that's the issue that I think WWE currently has. Their creative sucks. They're in a position right now where, from a talent standpoint and like potential world champions, they've got a surplus of talent on the roster. I don't know if you feel the same way about that. I think they've got a surplus of talent. They're continuously holding them back for old hags like CM Punk.
2: Yeah, the problem with WWE is that so much talent, not enough usage of the talent.
1: It's tough, man. I'm eager for SummerSlam coming up in a couple weeks. Seeing Brock Lesnar in a Hell in a Cell should be fascinating.
2: Tom Brady.
1: Top, yeah. Oh my God, Denton. Oh, I'm so disappointed. How did that slip the rundown? Well, I'm sure Mike Wickett probably hit it on Monday. That was more of a Monday bit, I assume. But damn. So we definitely know the slap was staged now?
2: Yeah.
1: I thought Tom was just savage.
2: No.
1: He should have slapped Alex Gonzalez. That's who he should have slapped.
2: No, he
1: or Alex Guerrero, excuse me.
2: Corporate machine.
1: Yeah.
2: he just pumps out stuff.
1: No, Tom Brady's literally, he's showing us in real time how to do it. That is Mr. Get That Bag and Never Lose It. I'm Linnell Willingham, and this is the end of Westwood One Sports Night. Thank you to Oliver Popular. Thank you to Denton Day. You all, per usual, awesome on the phones. The Drake Toll Show comes your way next. What up, Drake? What up, Pete?
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20: Skies tonight will see cloud cover building. We could see a passing shower or storm by Tuesday morning. Otherwise, temperatures make their way into the 70s overnight. By the time we get to Tuesday afternoon, we will be in the 80s with decreasing clouds, little breezy at times, and still some poor air quality. Conditions improve and cool down by Wednesday. I'm WSBT 22's Lynette Grant.
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0: in life. You see his wife? You see his beautiful family? You see what he's done for the city of Cleveland? I've been tired of hearing that Jordan 6-0 in the final. Who gives a damn? Who cares? Tom Brady ain't undefeated in the finals. He the GOAT. Why does it? I don't know. Maybe an old head out there on the line will tell me. I don't know. And I'm not trying to be facetious with this. I'm not trying to piss anyone off. It's just how I look at it, man. I know my age got something to do with it. Mr. Pittsburgh. We've never heard from Mr. Pittsburgh. Mr. Pittsburgh, we welcome you in, I believe, for the first time here in the West Football Sports Night. What you got for us, man?
1: Hey, my friend, how you doing? It's great to call, and it's great to make this phone call after Mr. Positive, man. First-time caller here, and you know what? This is a very great topic. I'm glad you brought this up. And when I look at Jordan and LeBron, first of all, do I think that LeBron can win somewhere else? Possibly, depending on where he goes and how the team is set up. All right, as far as that goes. I mean, he's a great guy, great player. Yes, he could have an opportunity to win. But as far as doing anything with Jordan, no, I don't think so. And I'm going to tell you why. Number one, yes, LeBron has leading score in the NBA. But when you look at scoring titles, Michael Jordan 10, LeBron James 1. When you look at defensive player of the year, Michael Jordan 1, LeBron James 0. Now, listen, I'm not saying that LeBron is not great. I have LeBron James as one of my top five players.
0: He's won the DPOY before?
1: In the NBA. But the difference between LeBron and Jordan is that Jordan was an assassin. Okay, that's what he was. When you look at that game six, especially what he did, well, to
0: I appreciate
1: Utah,
0: the call. I got to get to some others. I got to get to some others. We could go. Everyone's got career defining moments. I get it. LeBron does too, though, guys. And this is why this kind of exhausting. And I sometimes dread even going down this rabbit hole and opening up this box because I know how personal the conversation gets. A lot of you all out there, can I ask to really hear from our 35 and younger crew tonight? Can I make a special request out there on the phone lines, talking text, 310-840-4910? Can I hear from some folks that are 35 and under tonight that aren't biased and aren't going to pull wool over their eyes when it comes to the career and legacy of one LeBron James and Michael Jordan? Both of those two guys, when we're comparing them. Please. Because I already see how the phone conversations are going to go. It almost makes me reluctant to go back to the phones, if I'm being frank with you, at 310-840-4910. As we ease our way into this 1 o'clock hour on the East Coast, we're going to push the NFL talk back about 10 minutes. I do want to give you all an update on something that I care near and dear about, one of the best video game franchises out there in the world. Gave a pretty significant update for the next installment in their franchise. We'll give you the details on that. Let's hit one call before we go to break. 30 seconds or less. Let's go to Jim in Boston. Jim, what's up, pal?
2: Hey, Linnell, welcome back.
0: Appreciate you, man.
2: There's a lot of points I could hit on, but in 30 seconds, you know, why can't he just be considered great, both of them? There's so many different ways you could fight your argument. Jordan scored this. LeBron, best all-around player. Longevity. I mean, it's an argument that no matter which side you take, you're going to go back and forth. Now, I'm 60. I ain't your 35-year-old guy, but I know a lot about basketball, too. I've been watching it since I was a kid. And, you know, there was the argument of this guy against that guy, Wilt Chamberlain, Jabbar. Like, what are you going to do? Robert Parrish played the most games in the NBA except for LeBron. So what, is he the greatest? You know what I mean? So you
0: he didn't score more
2: use that
0: points.
2: Argument on everything. He's a great player. And, yes, Jordan has more championships.
0: Real quick, because we're up against
2: it. You can't really define
0: real quick, because we're up against it.
2: You know,
0: in like 5 seconds
2: Montana,
0: or less. In 5 seconds
2: four,
0: or less. Is
2: Brady
0: there anything
2: seven,
0: LeBron could do?
2: You know, so
0: is there anything LeBron could do in your mind?
2: Why can't
0: Am
2: we
0: I, like,
2: just
0: muted or something? Like, is there, what the hell? Is there anything like 310-840-4910 is the number. We got a lot more to get to here on West Football and Sports Night. And if I ticked you off trying to make the case for LeBron James over Michael Jordan, you just wait till we come back from break. We got a fresh installment in one of the best video game series ever. The new cover athletes for NBA 2K have been revealed. I'll give them to you next.
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1: Skies tonight will see cloud cover building. We could see a passing shower or storm by Tuesday morning. Otherwise, temperatures make their way into the 70s overnight. By the time we get to Tuesday afternoon, we will be in the 80s with decreasing clouds, little breezy at times, and still some poor air quality. Conditions improve and cool down by Wednesday. I'm WSBT 22's Lynette Grant.
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0: homage. A Bapiana? That sounds freaky as hell, for one. But no, YG's got hits. Put the music aside for a second. Just the influence on the area. Talk about Game and YG, both pioneers in the rap game in California. But when it comes to the Game, man, I think he is one of the most underrated lyricists ever. Like, Game is overly slept on in terms of his pen work, in terms of what he is as a wordsmith. I love Game, man. I do. Now, if this was a fight, the Game would whoop YG's ass. That's not what this is about, though. This is about the rap. It's about the music, as I like to say out in Memphis. It's about the music. But no, man, I'm excited for it. I thought the people of California would be excited about it. I figured this is something big for y'all. Two of y'all heroes going blow for blow. And I actually think, you know, normally when we had these versus battles on paper, right, it seemed a little lopsided. This joint right here seemed right down the middle, man. I can see YG going toe-to-toe with Game. I can. Now, a little disclaimer here. I'm 28, y'all. When the Game really burst onto the scene, I shouldn't have been listening to him. For being honest, I had no business listening to him. But I was. I was. YG, more my speed. I know more YG songs probably than I know Game songs. Even knowing that, I know Game's the better artist. Just is what it is. 310-840-4910. My folks out in Cali, man. Massive event going on with two of y'all heroes. YG versus the Game in a versus battle tonight. Who you got? 310-840-4910. You can also react to Nell's Super Six Pack, my top six NFL storylines as we get geared up for the start of training camp. I got Bo out in Cali wanting to check in. Bo, what you got, brother? Welcome in.
1: Hey, what's up, brother?
0: What's going on, man?
1: I listen to y'all every night when I'm on my way home because y'all start later, and around like 10 o'clock, y'all come on, and I'm on my way home, and I listen to y'all. Great sports show. Everything is great. I love what y'all do.
0: I appreciate you, man.
1: So, I'm going to say I'm a diehard Niners fan. And for what the Rams have accomplished in their offseason is just...
0: It's ridiculous.
1: Awesome.
0: I hear the... you know what? I'm glad that you're showing us your and letting us hear your angst in real time. That's how you should sound if you're a Niners fan. It's, like, ugh.
1: I remember, like, the Seahawks, big-time contender for the Niners. Mm-hmm. Rams kind of weren't there. Now, we got the Seahawks and the Rams. Cardinals were, it's the Cardinals. But now we got probably the three best teams in the NFC in one league or one division.
0: I knew it. You Niners fans, man. Y'all are a confident bunch. Ain't no damn way you think the Niners are one of the top three teams in the conference, do you?
1: The NFC, yes, but
0: wow, I disagree. But I'll hear you out.
1: No. I got you. But I mean,
0: don't be discouraged games, because right? I agree with you. Now go ahead, pop it.
1: No. I love my team, and I know it's going to be rough. But in the NFC, it's going to be rough this year. And that whole thing that's shown out in Atlanta, having two left-handed quarterbacks in the same team,
0: we'll see how it works out. We'll see how it ultimately works out. Kind of wild, man. I appreciate the call as always, my brother. 310-840-4910 is the number. Final hour of power coming right at you here on Westwood One Sportsland. I'm back off my staycation. And I've got takes to give. We're now 48 days away from the start of the NFL regular season. Seahawks, Patriots on a Wednesday night, ladies and gentlemen. From now up until the start of the season, we'll preview each division in the NFL. NFC East is next.
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20: Skies tonight will see cloud cover building. We could see a passing shower or storm by Tuesday morning. Otherwise, temperatures make their way into the 70s overnight. By the time we get to Tuesday afternoon, we will be in the 80s with decreasing clouds, little breezy at times, and still some poor air quality. Conditions improve and cool down by Wednesday. I'm WSBT22's Lynette Grant.
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0: Sports Night. Here's Linnell Willingham.
1: Yes, indeedy. I'm back, baby. But then I'm off tomorrow until Saturday. So it's like, I came back, I teased it real quick, and then I said, I'm at it again. I'm back, though. It's awesome to be back. Denton Day, Mike Wickett, doing the Lord's work, sitting in. I feel like there's so many like non-sports things that I want to talk to you about. We only have 5 minutes, so I'm going to shut up and let you do your thing. But
2: What do you want to talk about?
1: I want to talk about pro wrestling, bro. You know, if we could end the show every morning with like a wrestling digest, that was like a suggestion and a nudge to you, by the way, too.
2: All right, Oliver, play the music. All right, let's talk wrestling. What do you want to talk about? It was this or the Odyssey, and I haven't seen the Odyssey. I was just like, everyone won't shut the hell up about the Odyssey.
1: Yeah, isn't the Odyssey that story where the guy has like the eye in the middle of his head?
2: That checks out.
1: I read it in high school. Yeah, it was high school, because they're not going to ask a middle schooler to read the Odyssey. It was the longest book I've ever pretended to read in my life. Like, literally. And my aunt and uncle are listening on the way in, because they told me they've been listening to the show on the way in, the work on the replay. I did not.

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7: Mostly sunny today and beautiful, highs in the upper 70s. Overnight, mostly clear, lows in the mid-50s. On Friday, mostly sunny, highs of around 80. And on Saturday, partly cloudy, highs in the low to mid-80s. On Sunday, chance of showers move in, highs in the upper 80s. I'm WSBT 22's meteorologist Aaron Mann.
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13: 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Muncy flies the ball left center field. This one's back, and it is out of here! Max Muncy with his third go-ahead homer of the road trip.
12: 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They defeated the Phillies 9-5. The Orioles snapped the Red Sox 15-game winning streak after their 5-1 victory in Game 2 of their doubleheader. The Yankees and the Pirates also split their doubleheader on Wednesday, while Yordan Alvarez hit his Major League leading 34th home run of the season as the Astros beat the Marlins 5-2. The Tigers outscored the Cubs in Chicago 5-1, while the Rays beat the Blue Jays 4-2. The WNBA is officially in its all-star break. Caitlin Clark had 27 points and 11 assists as the Fever crushed the Sun 123-88. I'm Monsi Bolaños.
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12: Now, the latest forecast from the WSBT Weather Center.
13: Mostly sunny today and beautiful, highs in the upper 70s. Overnight, mostly clear, lows in the mid-50s. On Friday, mostly sunny, highs of around 80. And on Saturday, partly cloudy, highs in the low to mid-80s. On Sunday, chance of showers move in, highs in the upper 80s. I'm WSBT 22's meteorologist Aaron May.
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12: Now, the latest forecast from the WSBT Weather Center.
13: Mostly sunny today and beautiful, highs in the upper 70s. Overnight, mostly clear, lows in the mid-50s. On Friday, mostly sunny, highs of around 80. And on Saturday, partly cloudy, highs in the low to mid-80s. On Sunday, chance of showers move in, highs in the upper 80s. I'm WSBT22's meteorologist Aaron May.
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LeVar Arrington, Brady Quinn, Jonas Knox with you here. Coming up, top of next hour, a little over 10 minutes from now, we are going to catch up with our guy, the great Albert Breer. 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
9: Mostly sunny today and beautiful, highs in the upper 70s. Overnight, mostly clear, lows in the mid-50s. On Friday, mostly sunny, highs of around 80. And on Saturday, partly cloudy, highs in the low to mid-80s. On Sunday, chance of showers move in, highs in the upper 80s. I'm WSBT22's meteorologist Aaron May.
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0: Two Pros and a Cup of Joe, Fox Sports Radio. LeVar Arrington, Brady Quinn, Jonas Knox with you here. We are going to be back on the air tomorrow, same time, same place, 6 a.m. Eastern Time, 3 o'clock Pacific for a Football Friday edition of the show. 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
4: Now, the latest forecast from the WSBT Weather Center.
5: Mostly sunny today and beautiful, highs in the upper 70s. Overnight, mostly clear, lows in the mid-50s. On Friday, mostly sunny, highs of around 80. And on Saturday, partly cloudy, highs in the low to mid-80s. On Sunday, chance of showers move in, highs in the upper 80s. I'm WSBT 22's meteorologist Aaron May.

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0: back then. You know, there, this wasn't a, that team spends more. Nobody ever talked about that. I don't know what the payroll was of the Big Red Machine, but it was probably all kind of close. I mean, imagine all those Hall of Famers. You couldn't have kept them together. Everybody at that, their position was Hall of Fame caliber. David in Ohio. Hi, David.
1: Hey, Dan, I have a theory of what happened to your invitation from Drew. I think Todd simply just lost it in the breeze. Thank you.
2: In the breeze.
0: Yeah, Drew Brees. Oh, by the way, Hall of Fame got back to me. And I said, hey, Drew Brees said 6 to 8 minutes for his speech. And he said, that's not true. That's not true. Most speeches go around 10 minutes. It depends on how many people are being inducted. But from what I was told by somebody who would know at the Hall of Fame, and they said to me yesterday, they heard Drew say it on my show, but they were surprised because they have not said 6 to 8 minutes. But Drew Brees said they give me 6 to 8 minutes, and I was told something different. If my invitation happens to show up here, Todd, I can tell Drew Brees, hey, you got 2 minutes to play
2: there
0: with
2: you
0: here.
2: Go.
0: You know, you can go 10 minutes if you want to. 10, 11 minutes. All right, 1 hour in the books, two more to go on this Thursday. Big-time actor Matt Damon. Will he still have his beard? Has a long beard, big beard in Odyssey. Chris Sims will stop by and try to explain himself, his all-time quarterback rankings in their prime. Who's in the confessional? I am. I'm in the confessional. Hour two on the way. 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
5: 3-0 pitch, high fly ball, left center field, deep, back, Kroliking up, gone! Ha! You lead! Three-run, two-out, three-run home run, 4-1 Tigers.
6: 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Kyder Montero and four relievers combined on a four-hitter. Haoyu Lee hit a three-run homer. The Detroit Tigers beat the Chicago Cubs 5-1. Spencer Torkelson also homered for the Tigers, who have won five of their last six series, including two sweeps. Montero struck out eight and allowed one run on three hits, one of which was Seiya Suzuki's 17th homer in the first inning. Chase Mydroth went 4-for-4 while he and Andrew Benintendi had a pair of run-scoring singles apiece. Anthony Kay pushed through five innings for his first win in more than a month. The Chicago White Sox beat the Texas Rangers 4-2. Braden Montgomery scored all three times he reached base. Mydroth's fourth career four-hit game helped the White Sox move out of a tie with Cleveland to top the AL Central as the Guardians lost to Minnesota 10-6.
7: Here's Duran, who lines one to second, caught by Holiday, and the ball game is over. So the win streak ends at 15.
6: Audio from the Red Sox Radio Network. The Baltimore Orioles ended Boston's franchise record-tying 15-game winning streak behind Kyle Brandish's six innings of one-run ball, defeating the Red Sox 5-1 in the nightcap of a doubleheader. The Red Sox won the first game 6-3. It was Boston's first loss since a 10-2 setback to the Washington Nationals at Fenway Park on July 1st. The South Bend Cubs took advantage of several Wisconsin mistakes to defeat the Timber Rattlers at Four Winds Field yesterday afternoon 6-3. Wisconsin issued seven walks in the first five innings and ran into three outs on the bases. The Cubs capitalized for their fourth straight victory. The series continues tonight at 7:05 on Sports Radio WSBT.
8: Absolutely perfect today, mostly sunny, highs in the upper 70s with light winds. I'm WSBT 22's meteorologist, Aaron
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12: Notre Dame's running back room won't have Jeremiah Love or Jadarian Price in it, with both off to the NFL, but head coach Marcus Freeman is confident in who is in the room. Aeneas Williams is poised for a larger role in the offense this year. Depth also isn't a problem, as Kedron Young and Nolan James return, along with two freshmen who've joined the program this summer.
13: Aeneas is just, he's a talented football player that when he's been given the opportunity, has made some really big plays and done some really great things in big moments and maybe end of the game moments, but all we do is evaluate what he does when he's given the opportunity. And now he's going to be in a position to get that opportunity a lot more. And so I'm very confident in Aeneas, the entire running back room, with Kedron Young coming back and Nolan James, and we got two young freshmen that are here. It's a great room that I'm excited to see them develop. They've been working their tails off this summer, but to see them develop in fall camp, and then, you know what, then the world will see them. Then they'll be thrust into the light, and it'll be a reflection of all the work they've done.
12: Fall camp opens August 6th. The season kicks off with the Shamrock Series game against Wisconsin at Lambeau Field in Green Bay on September 6th. Get the best Notre Dame football coverage all season long on Sports Radio WSBT. Big news out of IndyCar. Ray Hall Letterman Lanigan Racing has sold one of its series charters to Dreyer and Reinbold Racing. This indicates a return to full-time racing for DRR. They have been an Indy 500-only team over the last decade and have not competed full-time in IndyCar since 2012. This marks the first major sale of a charter since the series implemented the charter system last year.
14: Absolutely perfect today. Mostly sunny, highs in the upper 70s with light winds. I'm WSBT 22's meteorologist.
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9: We are Buffalo! 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
10: Carolina Panthers linebacker Nick Scorton was carted off the field in practice today with a right knee injury and is having imaging done this afternoon. Last season as a rookie, Scorton had 5 sacks and 7 tackles for loss. The Panthers started training camp early because they're playing in the Hall of Fame game on August 6th. Free agent receiver Tyreek Hill posted a YouTube video last night in which he said he still has no power in his left leg. Hill's recovering from 2 surgeries after dislocating his knee and tearing multiple ligaments in Week 4 last year when he played for the Dolphins. Baseball right now, the Cleveland Guardians, a 1-0 lead over the Minnesota Twins in the top of the 8th inning. Cleveland starter Gavin Williams struck out 11 in 7 scoreless innings of work. Earlier, the Atlanta Braves hit 4 home runs in a 6-5 victory over the San Diego Padres. I'm Isaac Lowenthal.
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5: And here's what you need to know.
6: NFL media reported a short time ago that Carolina Panthers promising second-year linebacker Nick Skorton tore his ACL in practice today and will be out for the season. Last year as a rookie, Skorton had 5 sacks and 7 tackles for loss. The Tennessee Titans just placed offensive tackle J.C. Latham and safety Amani Hooker on the physically unable to perform list. In Major League Baseball today against the Minnesota Twins, Cleveland Guardians starter Gavin Williams struck out 11 and allowed just 2 hits in 7 scoreless innings, including striking out the side on 9 pitches in the 4th inning. Williams was taken out after 7 innings and 97 pitches, leading 1-0, and the Twins promptly tied the game against the Cleveland bullpen. They're now tied at 1 in the top of the 11th. Blue Jays lead the Rays 2-1 in the bottom of the 3rd. Earlier today, the Atlanta Braves bested the San Diego Padres 6-5. I'm Isaac Lohengrin.
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29: Now, the latest forecast from the WSBT Weather Center.
30: Skies will remain clear tonight with cool conditions as overnight lows dip into the low 50s. For Thursday, we're mostly sunny and a little warmer with a high of 78. Remaining mostly sunny for our Friday as highs make it to 80 degrees. And for Saturday, we'll see that mix of clouds and sun and a high of 83. Partly sunny with a slight chance of showers for Sunday, much warmer highs in the upper 80s. I'm WSBT 22 meteorologist Abby Wepler.
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31: Miami canceled a game at Notre Dame and the ACC let them so that they could play a home game against Florida A&M. 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
33: They're probably still looking for an opponent. 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
27: And now, your hosts, Sean Styers and Vince D'Addario.
31: Welcome to the show. Braden Parks just made a lot of Notre Dame fans happy. The defensive line. The defensive lineman from Chicago. I got to hit mute on my end. Vince and I were watching the announcement on YouTube. I'm Sean Styers. Vince D'Addario is here. And the theme of today's show is the reaction to the commitment of Chicago defensive lineman Braden Parks. And literally seconds before we were going on, Braden Parks made his announcement. He put on the Notre Dame hat. He unzipped his sweatshirt, and he had a Notre Dame sweatshirt on. It looked like Mom had a Notre Dame sweatshirt on. And I tell you what, Vince, let's just go right now. He is still talking. We'll hear some of the questions and answers. Tom Loy from 24/7 is kind of conducting the back and forth with Braden Parks, and we'll hear what the big Chicago defensive lineman has to say about his decision to commit to the University of Notre Dame.
34: Coach Sebastian. I know Coach Sebastian since I started my recruitment process about 4 years ago. Then Coach P came into it this January. He just helped and made a huge step up for Notre Dame.
3: I know you told me there's a couple players in that building that made you feel comfortable, and maybe even a former player that you might be related to that impacted your decision. So kind of take me through that a little bit and who all kind of made you comfortable with this decision.
34: The players, I talked to two players a lot, Teon Gray and Armel Mukum. Two players, especially Teon. Teon, he was at Oregon, transferred to Notre Dame. He said everything great about Notre Dame. Then Armel, he showed me the ropes, showed me what class is like, what is regular student life like how is the fan base, how is everyday life as a Notre Dame student.
3: Brent, you're a big national name. You're one of the top players in the country. Everyone was very much anticipating where you were going to be playing your college ball. You choose Notre Dame. You're going to head to South Bend. So is there anybody out there in this class, in the 28 class, that you're going to be recruiting to try and get you to join you in South Bend?
34: Yeah, I definitely try to recruit my teammates, Cam Yee and Jack McNamara. Then not only that, Sam Hogan, so future QB. So I'm going to be pushing them hard.
3: Love it, man. Before we get you out of here, I know the Notre Dame fans are fired up about this big news. What is your message to the Fighting Irish fans out there watching at home?
34: I'm home. I'm thankful for them. So I'm ready to work.
3: Awesome. Congrats, Braden, on your commitment to Notre Dame, and thank you so much for committing with us at CBS Sports and 24/7 Sports.
31: All right. That is courtesy of 24/7 Sports, CBS College Football YouTube channel. Braden Parks, 6'3", 305-pound, four-star defensive lineman. According to 24/7, he is the 161st-ranked player in all of the nation in the 2027 class. And Vince, it just literally and figuratively made the 2027 Notre Dame recruiting class that much bigger by landing Braden Parks today.
4: I'll tell you what. We watched some of his film on the commitment show that we did, which, by the way, is live. It is now live on YouTube. It's already been done.
31: Someplace else. What are you doing right now?
4: They're already on a page.
31: Brian Driscoll's going to be here in a little. Yes. Brian Driscoll will be here, and we'll break it all down. Vince and I are going to BS about this for a while first and kind of some other topics probably as well. But just making sure everybody knows, Brian Driscoll's going to be joining us in a few minutes to talk more in detail about this commitment.
4: When we're done with the show, you can go check out the show that Brian and I recorded about the recruitment.
31: Yes.
4: It's all there.
31: Like how Vince is sending people away from a live show right now.
4: But no, he's the, I don't want to steal all of Brian's thunder, but he's the sixth defensive lineman in this class. Six. And they're all four-star or better. So, like, this is legit. I mean, these are all legit defensive line.
31: Correct.
4: Recruits. And last class, in the 26th class, they had four defensive linemen who are all four-star or better. So, I mean, that's 10 defensive linemen in the last two classes that are four-star or better that have pledged to Notre Dame.
31: Yeah, and so, I mean, when you look at this defensive line class in 2027, this is the sixth defensive line commitment. You've got on the edge, five-star Abram Cisse, and then four-star edge rushers Aiden O'Neill and Jackson Vaughn. And now on the interior, you've got four stars David Fularuncho, who's also, of course, from Chicago, just like Braden Parks, Segun Alexander as well. And then also, I think probably, not to be disregarded, different position, linebacker, but Roman Igwabikwe, also from Chicago. So now you've got three guys from Chicago on the defensive side of the ball in this 2027 class. All those things together seem fairly significant, Vince.
4: It is very significant, and the fact that Notre Dame is just, hammering on the defensive line, hammering at corner, hammering at quarterback, like all of these spots that, it wasn't that long ago, Sean, you and I were having conversations. It's like, I don't know that Notre Dame is going to be able to get top line defensive linemen or top line corners, those kinds of positions that really bump you up to the upper echelon of recruiting and of the national title contender type teams.
31: Right.
4: It was, hey, you know what? They're always going to get offensive linemen. They're always going to get tight ends. They're always going to get like linebackers and things like that. But some of those other positions, it just is what it is.
31: Yeah. I mean, offensive line has been offensive line at Notre Dame.
4: Absolutely.
31: But defensive line, it's just been a little bit more piecemeal. I mean, that's why you had to go out last year and bring in a couple guys from the transfer portal, from programs obviously like USC and from Louisville. And, you know, like you've had some of these undersized interior guys. Well, like sizes, you know, especially when you look at a guy like Braden Parks now.
5: 300 pounds.
31: 6'3", 305. Like, size is not an issue with a guy like this. And I tell you what, you know, like you watch this guy's film and one, he's playing in a big class in Chicago. He plays in 7A. And so you look at some of the body types that he's going up against, some of the offensive linemen, they're not just like a bunch of tiny, you know, typical high school twerps, you know, playing the offensive line. He's going against some similar body types over yeah. there, and he's moving them easily. And I like the way he moves as well. For a big guy, he can move across the field, chase a guy down out of the backfield as well.
4: His film is something else as far as him chasing down guys and things like that, because he is 300 or over 300 pounds, and he's got quick first step. He's able to get around some pretty quality offensive linemen, and he's operating also with some other pretty highly touted defensive linemen on his team. So very impressed with his film and what he's able to do. And once he gets his hands on you, it's over. He's got very strong hands. This is a big pickup for Notre Dame, and it's one that they've been working on for quite some time.
31: Yeah, and this has gone back and forth. And again, Brian Driscoll's going to join us in a little bit to go into more detail about this commitment of Braden Parks. And, you know, we'll talk about, you know, what's kind of what went on in some of the back and forth in the decision-making process between Notre Dame and Oregon. But in his commitment that we were watching just a moment ago, again, but, you know, as things were getting started, Braden Parks talked about Teon Gray, a guy who is currently, you know, plays the same position, you know, a defensive tackle, started his career at Oregon. He transferred to Notre Dame this spring, and Parks talked about talking to Teon Gray about some of the differences between the two programs. And I kind of felt like you're recruiting a guy and it's down to Notre Dame and Oregon. This is kind of what I said all along. It like feels like Teon Gray could provide a lot of insights in terms of what, you know, he could be expecting at either place. And so Teon with a little assist to get Braden Parks here as well, it sounds like. That's pretty cool.
4: Love that. And of course, you got all the Notre Dame connections, you know. Chris Zorich is his godfather, and you know, he trains with Kerry Neal, and he trains with Falaranchu. And I mean, there's just a lot of connections there that really were kind of pushing him towards Notre Dame, I think, you know, in a positive way. I mean, he's yeah. obviously can make his own mind up. But at the end of the day, and we kind of talked about this, excuse me, a little bit yesterday, Sean, you know, Oregon and Notre Dame are two completely different environments.
31: Mm-hmm.
4: And so that's the decision that he had to make, you know, and he made the right one.
31: Absolutely. He just made it. Again, if you're just tuning in, Braden Parks, the four-star defensive lineman from Chicago, Brother Rice High School in Chicago, committing to Notre Dame today, four-star defensive lineman. And Robert asking in the chat, with six defensive linemen, are you worried that there's too many, a.k.a. Texas A&M a few years ago, or is this completely different?
4: You can't have too many, and I wouldn't have said that Texas A&M had too many last time either, but they were going to Texas A&M for the wrong reasons. They were going to Texas A&M because of all the money.
31: Big paycheck. You know, that was it.
4: You know,
31: yeah.
4: These guys are coming to Notre Dame. Yeah, they're getting paid. I mean,
31: but it's not the only. It's not the only reason, though.
4: Exactly, it's not the only reason. Notre Dame is competitive in the NIL space, but they're not out there outbidding everybody like Texas A&M was doing. But, so, the numbers aren't an issue for me.
31: No, not at all. Because as we've seen, you know, I think we were talking yesterday with the defensive line that they've got right now. There's a good chance that they're going to play 10 guys at four positions this year, maybe even a little bit more, just depending on what happens. Like,
4: exactly.
31: They see it, and this is the way that college football especially has gone to. If you can get these kind of guys and you can stack these kind of classes and you have guys who are capable of playing, you're going to rotate them, and you know, and you're going to keep them going up against essentially the same five offensive linemen on the other side of the ball as much as possible, and just play that numbers game and wear them down. And when you've got these kind of dudes in the fourth quarter, that's going to win you some games. So, yeah, like having too many is never going to be an issue, especially if you've got the right kind of guys and all Marcus Freeman and, you know, now Charlie Partridge over there with him and Chris Ash. All they're doing is stacking big dudes on that defensive line. And to me, it's pretty exciting. I don't think we've seen a period like this century where Notre Dame has recruited at this level, brought in this, you know, this caliber of guys on the defensive line position, and specifically at the interior. You know, like we've obviously seen some guys over the years, but it's been like you've had one or two, and the depth has been a you know, you just haven't seen the depth, but we're seeing the depth and we're seeing the talent now. And again, you know, like Marcus Freeman, all that talk about you want to be an offensive, defensive line driven program, that's what it's all about, getting these kind of guys.
4: Well, and you know, it was great that they had a top five class last year, and it was like, okay, is it going to go up and then go back down? Is it going to dip? You know, that kind of a thing, because that's what it's been like in the past. Like Notre Dame will rise up from the ashes, have a great class, and then they'll dip back down for a few years, and then they'll rise, you know, but they're doing it back to back. They're starting to stack classes, right? That is the key here. Can you stack classes, and can you stack it on the defensive line? And the answer is yes. They're doing exactly that, and they may even have a better class this year than they did last year. And 28's already shaping up to look pretty darn good the following year as well. And so they are stacking classes. It is a pretty impressive feat, frankly, with everything that's going on in the land of recruiting, and you know, just the NIL and roster movement and the 5-for-5 and just all of these different aspects. And Notre Dame is still stacking classes. So this is an exciting period if you're a Notre Dame fan. There's no doubt about that.
31: No, exactly. And Facilitate is asking if the gap is officially closed. I've kind of felt like, especially, you know, like with the quarterbacks, like it was like if it wasn't closed, you know, you were right there. And again, when you're stacking this kind of talent now on the line of scrimmage to go up and play big boy football against anyone you're going to come across, I would say the answer is yes. How about you?
4: I mean, it's officially closed on the recruiting front. It's not closed from a program standpoint.
31: No, that's true. I guess. Title. Like, do you have to win a championship before we can declare that?
4: 100%.
31: You're okay. Not. That's fair.
4: Like, for me personally, Notre Dame's on the second tier. Like, you're not getting on the top tier until you win a title.
31: Right. And but you know, like, honestly, I felt when you beat Georgia and Penn State in back-to-back weeks a couple of years ago, like, that's where I felt like, to me, yeah, where at the very minimum, it had shrunk as close as you could get. Because you beat those teams, which, again, you know, no one had done since Lou Holtz. Notre Dame hadn't won those kind of games since the Lou Holtz era. And I felt like when you won those kind of, especially like, again, like we can, Penn State, not the greatest skill talent, not the greatest quarterback and all that kind of stuff. But when you talked about the bodies at the line of scrimmage, and when Notre Dame had to play a physical game against Georgia and then had a little bit less rest than Penn State going into that Orange Bowl, and you're able to win a physical game like that, you know, like that to me spoke volumes, I thought, about just where the program is. But again, now they're stacking even more guys on top of that.
4: No, 100%. And it's, look, the gap is closed from a recruiting standpoint. And nobody's recruiting better than Notre Dame right now. Notre Dame is in the hunt for all these top guys. You're not going to win every battle. That's just not possible, right? But they're in the hunt for all these top guys. All the guys they want to be in the hunt for, they are. And so from a recruiting standpoint, I do believe that the gap is closed. From a program standpoint, they're about ready to knock the door through.
31: Yeah,
4: I'll tell you that right now. They're about ready to knock the door open. And if they can live up to all the expectations and everything else that everybody has for them this year, not just Irish fans, but nationally, then the gap will officially be closed. I mean, that's where I'm at, because I can't put Notre Dame on the top tier of college football until they win a title. They got to win a title. You got to win it. And then, man, once Notre Dame wins a title,
31: no, I mean, that's true, well, because now all these lists, then, you know, of, you know, like, Dan, you know, like the people that have Dan Lanning ahead of Marcus Freeman, for example, and just all those different kind of, you know, and like even some with Steve Sarkisian, you know, like I've always felt like where the programs are from both recruiting and performance, Lanning, Freeman, Sarkisian, they're all fairly even right now. But, you know, it's kind of like, which of those three programs is actually going to jump out and win a national championship first? I mean, that obviously puts whoever the, you know, the winner of those three is out on top.
4: There's four active coaches who have won a national championship, and I believe there's eight who have been in a national championship game. That's it. It's a small number of active coaches.
31: And it's still just nuts that Kurt Cignetti in Indiana is one of them.
4: I'm telling, don't even get me started, Sean. You know why, if you're going to take me down that dark path. But like, the number is very small. And Marcus Freeman is obviously on that second list. He's coached in the national championship games. One of the things we talked about in the afternoon show today was that there's not much Marcus Freeman hasn't experienced as the Notre Dame head coach. From the highest of highs to the lowest of lows.
31: True.
4: I mean, he's coached in a national championship. He's lost to Northern Illinois and Marshall. Like, and everything in between. You know, there was a national tragedy right outside of his hotel, you know, on the night of a bowl game. There was just all of these different things, right? And that's why I trust him to be the head coach at Notre Dame right now. Everybody was, oh, he's never been a head coach. He's never been this. He's never been that. And it's like, well, he's experienced just about everything in 4 years now. Let's go into year five and see what he can do. You know, the one thing he has not experienced, Sean?
31: What's that?
4: And I think we're going to see it this year. He has never coached a team that has been undefeated from the beginning of the season until the end of September.
31: True.
4: He's awesome at motivating when his back's against the wall.
31: True.
4: He's an awesome head coach at that point.
31: Yep.
4: How are you if you're undefeated and you haven't really had adversity?
31: That's exactly right.
4: That kind of stuff. I think that's the kind of Marcus Freeman we're going to see this year, and hopefully it turns out really well.
31: Craig says he would add Mario Cristobal to the list. I'm not discounting Mario Cristobal. And I'm, you know, he obviously, like, the way he's built the program, it's very, you know, very similar. Same kind of blueprint that Marcus Freeman has at Notre Dame. And, you know, again, credit where credit is due. You know, Brian Kelly, you know, started it, but obviously Freeman has completely elevated it when you look at what's happening in recruiting. I would just like to see, because Cristobal got his way into the playoff last year, but they still slipped up and lost two games they shouldn't have lost. So, sure. Like, he's got the same kind of question that Marcus Freeman has, you know, that you were just talking about with September, is Mario Cristobal going to get through a season where he wins all the games that he is supposed to win, slash, can he get back into the playoff for a second year in a row? Because as of right now, he's just, you know, and I get it. Marcus Freeman got Notre Dame to a national championship game 2 years ago. Cristobal got them last year. So, like, if you just look at that, it's all the same. So I guess we could be saying the same about Marcus Freeman. But, like, to me, the way Miami missed the playoffs the year before last by losing two of their last three games with Cam Ward as your quarterback, like, he's got to show that he can win as a front runner.
4: Absolutely.
31: As well.
4: This is a big year for Mario Cristobal. Let's be honest. I mean, his roster almost completely turns over every single year, it feels like. And kind of to a degree, it's kind of Cignetti-ish. He's you know, Cignetti's way up here when it comes to roster turnover from a year-to-year basis, right? And then you've got Notre Dame, who doesn't really turn their roster over from the, you know, the transfer portal and stuff like that. And I think Cristobal falls someplace in the middle, right? But can he have consistent back-to-back-to-back kind of success, you know, and prove it year in and year out, right?
31: Mm-hmm.
4: I don't know the answer to that. They got a lot of talent down there in Miami. Notre Dame obviously is going to play Miami here this year, and we're going to get front row seat to what that looks like. But, yeah, we'll see.
31: Robert said that you said earlier today that it's easier to coach with their back against the wall, and he says he couldn't agree more, and I couldn't agree more either. I think both as a coach and a player, it's easy. Like, it's to me, you know, and again, like, that's the only thing, as great as everything looks for Notre Dame, that's really the only thing that concerns me, because it's just a different era when you're expected to do it before the ball has ever been snipped, you know, months ahead of time when you've got a Heisman favorite, and everyone is saying how easy your schedule is and all those different things. To me, it's much easier to get get motivated and stay more locked in when you have to do it, when there is no buffer, you know, when there is no fallback point. I think that's absolutely true.
4: Yeah. Earlier today I was talking about, you know, Michigan, and they got the t-shirts, it's us against the world, and, you know, all these different things. Like, that's an easy thing to do. Like nobody believes in us, everybody. You know, it's only us in the facility. We're the only ones that believe. That's easy coaching. You know, how is it week in and week out when you're on this soft schedule, like the first six games of Notre Dame's, you know, schedule coming up, and you're winning games by two and three touchdowns or whatever the case may be, and don't have to play great in order to win by that either, probably in some of those games. And it's like, okay, well, how do you keep those guys motivated week in and week out? I think he'll be fine. I'm just saying that's a lot harder to do than it is after you've lost to Miami and Texas A&M. And it's, we got to win every single game. It's one game at a time. It's win or go home. You know, that kind of like,
31: yep.
4: That stuff, that pregame speech writes itself.
31: Yeah. Like you're literally playing playoff football every week,
4: yes,
31: at that
4: 100%.
31: Point when you're in a have to situation.
4: 100%.
31: That's right. All right. Again, the big news of the day, Braden Parks, Chicago defensive lineman, 4-star, 6'3", 305, committing to Notre Dame just a few minutes ago, right as our show was starting today. We started off the show with that. He made his announcement. He is coming to Notre Dame as a member of the 2027 class, the sixth defensive lineman that has committed to Notre Dame in the 27 class. We're going to take a break. When we come back, Brian Driscoll will join us, and he will break down the commitment of Braden Parks even further. 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So that's coming up. Sean Steyer's Vince D'Addario right now. Brian Driscoll joins us next to talk more Braden Parks' commitment on Weekday Sports Beat with IrishBreakdown.com.
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29: Now, the latest forecast from the WSBT Weather Center.
30: Skies will remain clear tonight with cool conditions as overnight lows dip into the low 50s. For Thursday, we're mostly sunny and a little warmer with a high of 78. Remaining mostly sunny for our Friday as highs make it to 80 degrees. And for Saturday, we'll see that mix of clouds and sun and a high of 83. Partly sunny with a slight chance of showers for Sunday, much warmer highs in the upper 80s. I'm WSBT 22 meteorologist Abby Wepler.
31: 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Big news of the day. Just as the show was starting today, Chicago defensive lineman Braden Parks, all 6'3" and 305 pounds of him, committed to Notre Dame. He picked the Fighting Irish over Oregon. And with me right now to talk about him and kind of give some more detail on the background of Braden Parks and the recruitment and, you know, just the whole kit and caboodle, is Brian Driscoll. Feels like everyone should be feeling pretty happy right now.
4: They should be absolutely fired up right now. I mean, this is a big time pickup, and you know, we published a show right when he committed, and Vince and I broke down the commitment last night, Sean. And if you look at him, this is one they should be fired up about, even if the recruiting rankings have him exactly right. Four-star kid, top 200 guys, a consensus, or not, I shouldn't say consensus because ESPN doesn't have his top 200, but I don't know. Anybody pays attention to ESPN's rankings, but, you know, look.
31: Seriously, do they? Like,
4: I don't think so.
31: Doesn't feel like it.
4: Other than, I don't even know if ESPN looks at ESPN's rankings. Bother? But, yeah, look, but this is a top 200 player if you just believe the recruiting rankings. I've been adamant for over a year this is a top 100 recruit. This is a very underrated player. That's why I'm rocking the gap closer. First time I'm wearing the sports performance gap closer shirt.
31: Ooh.
4: But he's a big-time player, Sean, and there's a reason Notre Dame kept pushing so hard for him, even when they landed two really good D-tackles already in the class. I mean, if you think about it, you know, you look at the On3 Rivals rankings, David Fularuncho is the number 9 player in the country, and he's probably going to go up a spot because they just announced today that John Meredith, the cornerback from Texas, who I believe was top 5, is reclassifying to 2026, and he's going to play for Texas this year. So, you know, Steve Sarkisian didn't mention that when he was crying about, you know, Notre Dame and the playoff committee today on ESPN. But, you know, this is a big-time player, Sean. I have him as a top 100 recruit. He's a guy the staff really wanted, and he brings an element to the table that they just don't have a lot of, which is just that stout, physical, powerful.
31: Yeah.
4: He can do gap if you need him to. He can penetrate if you need him to. And if you haven't watched Brother Rice play, I don't know who their D-line coach is. I don't know who their D coordinator is, but this is one of the better coached defensive lines, period. Not just Braden, but the defensive lines, period. So this is a young man that comes in with a high football IQ and already good schooling. He's got a chance to be a guy who can help you out right away. This is a big time pickup.
31: Again, Braden Parks committing to Notre Dame this afternoon. It came down to Notre Dame and Oregon. So let's talk about that a little bit, because, you know, this recruiting battle, We've been talking about Braden Parks for several weeks now at this point, and it's kind of just been, well, I don't know when he's going to announce. It's between Notre Dame and Oregon. We've pretty much known that. But kind of in, you know, some talks that we've had off mic and stuff, it sounds like it really could have gone either way for a good deal of this commitment. So how did this battle for Parks kind of play out, and how did the Irish pull it out in the end?
3: So Notre Dame was genuinely worried for a time there, and I'd say probably March and April, a little bit late, but I think coming out of the Blue Gold game when he visited with his mom, there was a feeling that Notre Dame had kind of pulled back ahead. Yeah, this is an interesting one because there's a lot of people like, oh, he wanted to go to Oregon, but you know, but his mom's making him go Notre Dame, which is just completely false. Up until Al Washington left, it was Notre Dame. I mean, like, nobody even thought he was going to go anywhere else but Notre Dame. And then, you know, once Coach Wash left, that opened up, you know, sort of the opportunity for other schools to get into the mix. And he visited Miami, he visited Ohio State, he visited Oregon. And he's a kid that's been an Oregon, kind of Oregon fan, you know, for a while. And they made it hard on him. They really did. The Oregon staff did a great job recruiting Braden Parks. They really did. And they worked hard. You know, they were adamant. They did a nice job of, so there was concern on their end that if he goes to Notre Dame, he might commit. Notre Dame might, you know, basically force him to commit, which Notre Dame doesn't really do. So they were adamant of being proactive to make sure that he made that visit the next weekend. And then on the Notre Dame side, I think there were some that cover the team that were like, oh, this is a bad sign. He's going to visit Oregon. And my whole thing is, if you knew the kid's process, you weren't concerned about it, because he was very adamant that, I have a process in place. My family, we have a process in place. I don't know if you had a chance to listen to the commitment, but this is a really smart kid.
31: Yeah, we actually played the first few minutes of it, right after he committed.
3: Great support staff around him, with his mom, his dad, his trainers, his coaches, people at the school. And you can just see he's a really sharp kid and a very thoughtful kid. And I think what it came down to, Sean, was he loved Oregon, and he loved the football program at Oregon, and he loved the coaches at Oregon. But he also loved Notre Dame and Marcus Freeman and the coaches at Notre Dame. And what ultimately decided it is exactly what he said in his press conference, which is Notre Dame offered the best of both worlds. For some kids, that doesn't matter as much. Football is king. But for a young man like Braden Parks, the way he was raised, when you know what's important to his family, that second piece was going to ultimately be the deal breaker. So even when there were some that thought he was going to Oregon and Notre Dame was legitimately concerned, I kind of always felt like he was going to still end up in Notre Dame. I even said in the show that we recorded and published when he committed that even if he would have picked Oregon now, I still think he at the end of the day would have ended up in Notre Dame.
31: Really?
3: But the fact that he ended up in Notre Dame now and not committed to Oregon, because there were some people that thought he might commit to Oregon back in April.
31: Yeah.
3: But the fact that he didn't is why he picked Notre Dame, because he's a thoughtful kid that wanted to make sure that he made the right decision for the right reasons, and that's why he took his time, and that's why Notre Dame has Braden Parks.
31: Thought it was interesting that he specifically mentioned Teon Gray as well, mm-hmm. who, of course, again, same position, played at Oregon, transferred to Notre Dame. Like, if anyone can give you insight about what both programs are like, it's Teon Gray.
3: I thought it was fascinating that they mentioned both Teon Gray and Armo Mukum.
31: Yeah,
3: which I thought was fascinating as well, because for those who maybe don't pay attention to the offseason as much, Armel jumped in the transfer portal after the 25 season and came back.
31: Was going to go to Northwestern.
3: So, right. Yeah. So there's like, okay, what made you come back? Look, man, at the end of the day, when I realized I wasn't going to be at Notre Dame anymore, this is what I realized. And then obviously it made sense to have Teon Gray talk to him. And you know, that was really smart. But he also talked about Coach Partridge. And I think that's really where Oregon grabbed that early advantage, was because Teon didn't know Charlie Partridge either, but Braden didn't know Charlie Partridge. We got to remember, like, when Brian Jean-Marie came in, he had already had a relationship with Roman Igwe-Buike from Michigan.
31: Mm-hmm.
3: Well, Coach Partridge has been in the NFL the last 2 years. So every recruit he got on was a
31: none
3: guy
31: of them
3: that,
31: knew him. Yeah.
3: I mean, they knew who maybe they knew who he was, you know, but they didn't know. I mean, Braden Parks was a freshman in high school the last time Charlie Partridge was in, you know, coach of college football. So he had to do a lot of work. And we talked about this, gosh, when David Fuller-Runshaw and Aiden O'Neill committed, where him being hired, it was easier for him to get the kids they weren't on yet than it was some of these kids that Al Washington had spent 2 years recruiting. because that connection, there was that disappointment of a guy they respected had gone. And it took time for Coach Parchers to rebuild that relationship with the program, but then more importantly, to build a brand new relationship with these young men. And he kind of showed his chops because he was rolling early on with, well, they weren't recruiting that kid when he got here. They weren't recruiting that kid when he got here. Well, the last couple have been guys that, you know, obviously he recruited, you know, he had to kind of overcome that disappointment of him being gone. And that really just shows that, I mean, he's absolutely cooking right now. Look, it's hard to imagine a better start to your career at a program than what Charlie Partridge has done recruiting the D-line right now. Like, he put a Thanos, you know, putting the final Infinity Stone on his gauntlet on Twitter. I'm like, dude, that's absolutely, like, perfect for what he's doing right
31: now. That's a lost reference on me, but I'll take your word for it. So
3: yes. It's an absolutely brilliant way of explaining it. Like, he's just done a tremendous job. And the funny thing is, when he came to Notre Dame, he wasn't known as an elite recruiter because he was at Pitt in Wisconsin. He was known as an elite evaluator. He could find those diamonds in the rough, and he was known as an elite developer of defensive linemen. Well, now he says, when I can walk into a room with the interlocking ND or the whatever, you know, some people don't like it when it's called interlocking ND, but you know what I'm talking about, the logo,
31: yeah,
3: right?
31: That's
3: on the polo when he walks into a school, now all of a sudden there's players that he can have access to that he never could have dreamed of at Pitt in Wisconsin. And he's showing that he can get those guys too. And boy, it's been goodness gracious, what a great first impression he's made
31: on
3: Notre Dame fans so far.
31: No kidding. Again, Braden Park, Chicago defensive lineman, 6'3", 305, four-star, committing to Notre Dame just within the last hour. So tell us a little bit about what the Irish are getting with this guy. Again, I know you've got the breakdown video, mm-hmm. and people can see some of that later, but give us some of the high points of what they're getting in Braden Parks.
3: Well, the one big thing that Chris Ash changed when he came to Notre Dame was a focus on primary job number one is stopping the run. You remember Al Golden infamously said, hey, I don't really care about having the number one defense in the country. His thing was more about, we want to stop the pass. And so they had a top 3 to 5 pass defense every year. And their run defense was okay. Well, Chris Ash is like, nope, we're going to shut down the run first. And in college football, I tend to lean more towards that, to be honest with you. It's just a philosophy. And so Notre Dame shaves over 30 yards per game off the run defense last year. So you go out on the trail and like, we want guys that can shut down the run. And that's Braden Parks right there. He's listed at 6'3". I don't know that he's 6'3". He's probably maybe 6'1", 6'2", but he's a legit 300 pounds.
31: Does he need to be?
3: I don't. Not the position he's going to play.
31: Right.
3: But he's a legit 300 pounds, but he's not a sloppy 300. You know, Vince brought this up on the breakdown video that we put on Irish breakdown page, where he's not a like big sloppy 300 where you got to like work 30 pounds of fat off of him and then rebuild it muscle. Like, he's a really well-built kid, broad shoulders, you know, long arms. You know, very powerful, very well coached, very good. He's very got impressive, really short area quickness and explosiveness, which allows him to penetrate when he needs to, allows him to beat the offensive lineman off the ball. That natural leverage, because he is lower built, I think helps him because he can get underneath the pads of bigger 6'5", 6'4", 6'6", offensive linemen, and he's got that length to keep him off of his body. The other thing, Sean, that I like about him is, I just explained basically like a two-gap space eater, right? Like, mm-hmm. he is that. But the thing that makes Braden so good is he had 23 tackles for loss last year, 7.5 sacks, and 30 pressures on a defensive line that has Cam McGee, who's a 28 defensive end, who's, in my opinion, a five-star 28 defensive end, and a kid named King Liggins, a defensive tackle, who signed with Illinois. So it's not like he's just like this one-man show getting all the production. So for him to show that he's a disruptor, he can also get off the block. His block destruction is excellent. That's basically the ability to get off a block and go make a play on the football, as opposed to just eating up space and letting Drake Bowen or Kingston go make the play.
31: Yeah, it's not like they're playing a 3-4. So like his type of body, and he is agile. Like, you can see the movement that he's got. So, yeah.
3: Well, and that's not something we saw a lot. As good as the run defense was last year, Sean, we saw the defensive line do a great job of occupying blocks. Now, they did it different ways. Sometimes it was penetrating. But, you know, Jason Onye had like 1.5 tackles for loss last year. I think Jared Dawson might have had 3. You know, Donovan Heinisch had a step back last year in production, which had a lot to do with his injuries. You know, but you look at the D line, Jared Dawson led the D tackles and tackles for loss with 3.5. So as good as they were kind of eating up space and the hustle plays and things like that, they weren't playmakers last year against the run. And I think Braden and David Fuller Runsho and Segun Alexander all bring playmaking ability as well as having the ability to hold up at the point of attack and two gap. And I think that's what makes Braden a very underrated recruit, because I think not only – because I think the reason he's not ranked high is because he's not tall. Because these recruiting services still live in this world of you have to fit into this kind of profile. Whatever, I mean, this box is the same people that didn't think C.J. Carr was a top 200 recruit in Rivals on 3. Didn't even think he was a top 200 recruit. So, you know, you don't really put a lot into that. But I think this is a big-time football player. And then, of course, there's the added bonus of getting another kid from the Chicago Catholic League, which is huge, in my opinion.
5: Yep. Exactly. Yeah, like I said, this is three guys. I think I might have said it with Vince. This is three guys now from Chicago on the defensive side of the ball alone. Two of them on the defensive line, with Fuller Runsho, of course, being the other, and then the linebacker, Igwabikwe, you know, being the other Chicago guy. But this is six defensive linemen now. Three guys on the edge, Cisse, O'Neal, and Jackson Vaughn, and then the tackles, Fuller Runsho, Alexander, and now Braden Parks. So how good is this defensive line class that they've got on the board? Tommy is asking if this is the best defensive line class ever for Notre Dame.
3: I mean, ever. There was a class in 1990 that had the entire starting D line on the 93 team was from the 1990 class. You know, Bryant Young, Jim Flanagan, Brian Hamilton. I think Oliver Gibson was in that class. Best ever? I couldn't possibly tell you. I would imagine whatever class had Ross Browner in it was one of the best ever. You know what I'm saying? But,
5: right.
3: But I wasn't born then. I can just tell you this. I really started getting into recruiting. You know, like I would read Loose Emoji and Tim Priester in like the 80s and 90s when I was a kid, and I'd get the BGI, and that was kind of what you'd learn about recruiting. But like as far as like really following recruiting was in the early 2000s. And now that you've got Braden Parks on the class, in the class, I don't know that there's a single D-line class that stacks up with this. And it's because of the inside-out aspects of it. Like, if you just look at the DN class, you know, we could debate how it stacks up to last year's class, Sean. We did that a couple weeks ago. We could debate how does this three-man edge class stack up against the three-man edge class of Aaron Lynch, Stephon Tuitt, and Neshaq Williams. It's debatable. But the D-tackles in that class were like Chase Hounsell. I think Tony Springman was in that class. Like, the D-tackle debate's not even there. And then there's years where they've had really good defensive tackle classes, but they didn't have the edge classes. And, you know, there was the DN class that had Julian Aguara, Khalid Kareem, Daylon Hayes, and Adi Tukumba-Ogundeji. So, like, there are edge classes that can maybe compete with this group, and there are D-tackle classes, but they've never done it where they're both elite, inside and outside. And that's what makes this so different. And so in my years of really following recruiting, which go back to, you know, early 2000s, they haven't had anything close to this. And then to do it in back-to-back years is big.
5: Yes.
3: Sean, real big.
5: And Savage Workouts is he says he thinks it's the best back-to-back classes of all
3: time. That's not debatable, like, in my opinion.
5: Really?
3: Like,
5: okay.
3: Again, of my lifetime, like of really following recruiting. Like,
5: well, and again, you know, like even like, right, recruiting wasn't, you know, as well documented, you know.
3: There was a year, Sean, where I remember Loose Emoji talking about this one time where Notre Dame had something like 20 Parade All-Americans. Well, back then, Parade All-Americans were the 5-stars. So, like, you know, what was the bias? It was one. I couldn't tell you.
5: Yeah.
3: But from, like, when the Rivals era started, which is, like, around 02, 01, 02, it's not even close. They've landed top 5 classes. They had the number 3 class in 2008. They had a top 5 class in 2013. That was the Jalen Smith, Will Fuller, Mike McGlinchey, Malik Zaire class, Cole Luke, Max Redfield. You know, that was a great class. The 2011 class had Aaron Lynch and Stephon Tuitt. That was a great class. But they've never done anything like this. I'd say probably the best back-to-back they had in the Rivals era was the 07-08 classes. 07, yeah, obviously the Jimmy Clausen, Armando Allen, Duval Kamara, Robert Hughes, that great class, Ian Williams. And then 08 was the Dane Crist, it was Michael Floyd, Kyle Rudolph, that class, great back-to-back classes. This is better. Well, heck, 23-24 was one of their best back-to-back classes ever in my evaluation. And I thought they were vastly underrated, and I still think this one is even better. It's amazing what they're doing. It's not because of the recruiting rankings. It's based on the film and the talent of what these kids bring to the table.
5: Let me ask you this, because you've got the Gap Closers shirt on, and someone asked in the first segment before you came on, and Vince and I were talking about it, like if the gap has officially been closed. What is your definition of when we can declare the gap has been closed?
3: When Marcus Freeman hoists up the national championship trophy at the end of the year.
5: That's the same as what Vince said. So, and I can't disagree with that. So,
3: because we're excited about what they're doing on the recruiting trail right now, but until what they're doing on the recruiting trail
5: translates
3: turns into
5: to the
3: championships
5: field.
3: On the field, it's really hard to say. I mean, for all we know, maybe these guys don't pan out. I mean, we're excited about it, but we don't really know how these classes are going to pan out.

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1: Signed. That's true right now of what's on the field, but to truly say the gap is, I'll tell you this, Sean, I have a gap closed shirt.
2: just waiting to bring it out the night of the post-game show of the national championship.
1: That's right. It will not go over these shoulders until they win a championship. It's going to hang on that hanger. The only thing that that thing has touched is the hanger since I got it. And because, again, that's the standard at Notre Dame.
2: Yeah.
1: It's not to win the recruiting wars. It's to win a championship. And I don't care if you do that with the number 15 ranked class, the number one ranked class. But I can't deny that, like, you look what Marcus Freeman has done already as a coach. What's it going to look like when these dudes are juniors and seniors? But that's exactly what we said about the 23 class, which was the Drake Bowen, Jaden Osbury, Jaden Greathouse, Jordan Faison class. And then you followed it up the next year with the CJ Carr, Kingston Viliama-Asa, Cam Williams, Christian Greg, or Leonard Moore class. Like, we felt that those classes were going to give Notre Dame a chance to compete too. And we think
2: and
1: that
2: they
1: it
2: are.
1: Is.
2: Yeah.
1: You know, the 23 and 24 classes played a big role in Notre Dame going to the title game. So he's already shown that he's recruiting. I think what's partly going on is, to some degree, is the recruiting services are starting to figure out that when Notre Dame goes after a kid, you might want to take a double take because they know what they're doing. But they're also able to get some of those studs that maybe they wouldn't have gotten a few years ago for different reasons. But I think the talent is as good as anybody in the country. These classes are even better. But at the end of the day, Sean, that makes you feel great in July. It makes you feel great in December on signing day. But until it pays off on the gridiron, it's fun to talk about, but the gap's not close to
2: that. No, you're right. So if you're going to nitpick now, because they continue to nail offensive line recruiting, they're doing really well with quarterback recruiting. Obviously, you know, 28, they've still got to figure out. We can talk about that at a later date. But, you know, like when you look at specific positions now, obviously they're nailing defensive line in back-to-back classes, mm-hmm. as you've well detailed. So if you're holding it under a microscope a little bit, what is the sort of like the next position group, you know, where they really need to start hitting it a little bit?
1: What's interesting is linebacker.
2: It's kind of what I was thinking, but I don't think
1: they've recruited linebacker quite as well in the last couple classes. Now, Roman Igwebuike is a good start, but they need to get another good linebacker. And that doesn't mean that they're not recruiting well. I think Thomas Davis Jr. is a really good football player. I think Jacoby Clapper could be a good football player, but they haven't recruited anyone that I view as a Drake Bowen or a Kingston Viliama-Asa, and I don't know that they've recruited anybody that I am as high on as I was Jaden Osbury. If you remember, I was very high on Jaden Osbury. I had him actually ranked slightly ahead of Drake coming out of high school. Now, Drake had the higher upside grade because Drake was just kind of more of an athlete coming out of high school, or Jaden was a super wicked smart player. But I don't know that they've done that in 26 and 27 outside of Madden Foraimo is really the only guy that I view as like being on that really high level, but we're nitpicking about three, four stars,
2: right?
1: They're just not the top 100 caliber four star. You know right. what I mean? And then the other one is I'd say depth at safety. The safeties they've landed are absolutely just outstanding prospects. I mean, Joey O'Brien was a five-star in the 2026 class. Zayden Gamble's a top 100 player in the 27 class. But that's the only two true safeties they've landed. John Gay, the third in this class, is kind of a nickel safety. Nick Reddish in last year's class is kind of a nickel safety. So I think I love the talent they're getting at safety. Just get a couple more. I think that would be the other thing that I would nitpick.
2: Sure. Okay.
1: I mean, they're even doing well in special teams. They signed a tremendous kicker last year in Micah Drescher. And they have the number one long snapper in the country. They do short and long snapping. He's the number one snapper in the country in Sean Kraft. So, like, even Marty Biagi's crushing it. Just nobody wants to talk about it because other than Vince, who wants to talk about special teams?
2: That's exactly right.
1: But in all seriousness, like, they're even doing well there on the recruiting trail.
2: But, I mean, having that expanded roster with the, you know, the extra scholarships helps out to be able to do that.
1: Yeah, it's huge. And you can't say, hey, special teams matters just as much as offense and defense, but we're not going to give scholarships to special teams players. Like, yeah, you kind of need to do that. But even some of the other guys that they've landed are really dynamic, you know, caliber return men. You think of Bubba Frazier, Braden Robinson, Jonas Walton. So, I mean, we're nitpicking positions where they've landed four stars, but they're not elite four stars. And

0: we're landing positions where they've signed two top 100 guys, but they just haven't signed enough of those type of guys. I mean, yeah, that's a good place to be. And, you know, tight end recruiting has been strong. I think that was one where I was like, okay, are they really rocking it? And then 26 comes along and you get Ian Premer and you know, then you get Titus Hawk and Preston Frizzell. So I think that position's now rocking and rolling. You know, getting Champ Mons, I think, really elevated quarterback even higher along with Teddy and Noah Grubb. So it's impressive to see what they're doing. And the big thing, Sean, is depth of talent is important. It's one thing to get like a good receiver, a good running back. The Notre Dame has always done that. Mm-hmm. The problem is if that one guy doesn't pan out or he gets injured, there's this giant drop off.
1: Exactly.
0: And or remember, like I mentioned earlier, that great DN class. You had a class in 2016 that had four defensive ends that got drafted in the fifth round or higher. Julian Aguara, Khalid Kareem, Dalen Hayes, and Adi Tukumbo-Ogundiji. But guess what, Sean? They didn't sign a single D tackle. Right. Then the previous year, they signed four D tackles, and the only DN they signed was kind of de-enrolled from school because he didn't do well academically in Bo Wallace, kid from Louisiana. That was the problem. They'd signed two great corners and not get a safety. Or, you know, have a great quarterback and not sign a wide receiver. I mean, it was that kind of stuff that was always happening in the previous administration. What this staff is doing a great job of is they're hitting all their needs.
1: You say there's, you look at these last couple classes, there's a ton of balance across the board at all these position groups.
0: You remember when A&M landed that number one class? Like, this might be the greatest recruiting class ever. And I said, no, it's not. I said, because they signed, literally, I'm not even being hyperbolic, they signed seven defensive linemen and one linebacker. So, yes, on paper, on recruiting rankings, that looks great. But you can't put a defense on the field. What you can now do is you look at this defense. And if you can go sign a line, get a commitment from one more linebacker, you can literally put a starting 11 on the field.
1: Yeah.
0: You're one linebacker away from that. Last year's class could literally put a starting 11 on the field and not have to move a D tackle out to DN. I mean, you literally had two D tackles, two DNs, two linebackers, a nickel, a safety, three corners. You could literally put a starting lineup on the field.
1: Right.
0: And that's the difference for what Marcus Freeman's. And they've recruited a starting work caliber offensive line numbers-wise in each of the last 2 years, plus one.
1: Yeah.
0: That's the difference. And that's what real good recruiting is about, not just what Rivals says or what 247 Sports says, but as a football coach, are you building the depth and are you – yeah, you're great on the offensive line, but – you've got a running back that runs a 4.9, or you've got a great quarterback, but you have nobody can catch the football, or you have guys can catch the football, but you don't have a quarterback. What they're doing is the balance of how good this class is what really stands out and doesn't get enough attention. It doesn't always show up from a recruiting ranking standpoint.
1: All right. We will wrap it up with that in this first hour. Anyway, Brian, appreciate you as always doing some double duty today. Big day for Notre Dame though. Braden Parks, defensive lineman from Chicago, committing to the Irish in the 2027 class. Thank you, sir.
0: Yes, sir. Thanks for having me on.
1: That's Brian Driscoll. And I'll remind, you know, we've got a little bit bigger YouTube audience than usual because of the commitment. I'll remind you, we're here every day. It might be. We're here every day. 5:05 Eastern time on the Irish Breakdown YouTube channel, Sports Radio, WSBT YouTube channel as well. Brian, I will talk to you later. Vince joins me in the second hour for some rapid fire, some more Notre Dame topics, and we're going to hear some ridiculousness out of SEC land in rapid fire as well, if we have enough time. That's coming up, 6 o'clock hour, weekday sports beat with averagebreakdown.com.
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4: NFL media reports that Carolina Panthers promising second-year linebacker Nick Scorton tore his right ACL in practice today and will be out for the season. Last year's rookie Scorton had 5 sacks and 7 tackles for loss. The Baltimore Ravens today waived rookie quarterback Diego Pavia. In Major League Baseball, today against the Minnesota Twins, Cleveland Guardians starter Gavin Williams struck out 11 and allowed just 2 hits in 7 scoreless innings, including striking out the side on 9 pitches in the 4th inning. He was taken out after 7 innings and 97 pitches, leading 1-0. And the Twins promptly tied the game against the Cleveland bullpen and went on to win it in 12 innings, 3-1. The Atlanta Braves hit 4 home runs in a 6-5 victory over the San Diego Padres. Right now in Toronto, the Blue Jays lead the Tampa Bay Rays 3-1 after 7 innings. I'm Isaac Lohengrin.
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23: Now, the latest forecast from the WSBT Weather Center.
24: Skies will remain clear tonight with cool conditions as overnight lows dip into the low 50s. For Thursday, we're mostly sunny and a little warmer with a high of 78. Remaining mostly sunny for our Friday as highs make it to 80 degrees. And for Saturday, we'll see that mix of clouds and sun in a high of 83. Partly sunny with a slight chance of showers for Sunday, much warmer highs in the upper 80s. I'm WSBT 22 meteorologist Abby Wepler.
1: 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Sean Stiers, Vince D'Addario, rapid fire time in the second hour. Big news of the day. We started off the show about an hour ago, and we spent the whole hour talking about it. 6'3", 305-pound Chicago defensive lineman Braden Parks committing to the Irish, a four-star defensive lineman from Chicago earlier today. So if you missed it, you can, of course, go back and watch the start of the YouTube show, wait for the podcast, whatever you want. Brian's got a breakdown. I guess Vince is there as well. There's word, Vince, that you got yelled at earlier today. Is this true?
0: By my wife? Or
1: I don't know. Reggie is saying in the YouTube chat that he's not sure if you were going to return after you got yelled at today.
0: I don't remember getting yelled at, but, you know, I just let it slide right off the back if I did. I don't even remember getting
1: Vince
0: yelled
1: at. Vince just goes
0: at,
1: with so. The flow.
0: It's all good.
1: Yeah, that's it.
0: I was curious about that comment in there, too, because I was like, I don't remember getting yelled at, but maybe I'm just so used to it, I don't realize it
1: Maybe
0: anymore.
1: You just tuned
0: know.
1: It out and it just flew right over your head.
0: Yeah,
1: who knows?
0: Definitely possible.
1: It's like when you're kidding, your parents start yelling at you. So it happens from time to time, right? Okay, ESPN's Bill Connelly has an ifs list for the top national title contenders in college football around the country. He has three ifs for Notre Dame. I'll go through them here, and then we can talk about them. If they're a second half of the season team, he says Notre Dame's 25 schedule was unfortunate in a couple ways. Featured just a pair of CFP-worthy games, but they were up front, and they showed up in Week 1 and Week 2, and Marcus Freeman was breaking in quarterback C.J. Carr and defensive coordinator Chris Ash. He says, this season, the Irish, again, have a light schedule that will minimize their margin for error. The big games come in October at BYU and November 7th against Miami, so they can ease into the season a bit. So, if number one, if they're a second half of the season team. If number two, the new run game clears the bar. Nudge me if you've heard that one before.
0: Yeah, I know, right?
1: He says the Irish rank first nationally in returning production. Carr, number one target, Jordan Faison, vastly experienced offensive line, awesome defense returning. But Jeremiah Love and Jadarian Price both left to become first-round picks. And though Notre Dame pretty much always has a strong run game, replacements in A.S. Williams, Nolan James Jr., and company still have to meet a high standard. So that is if number two. If number three, if a big play receiver emerges. He says Malachi Fields caught only 36 passes last year, but four gained at least 40 yards, 14 gained at least 20. He's gone as are Notre Dame's next two most frequent big play pass catchers. So let's take them one at a time. If number one, if they're a second half of the season team, what do you think about that?
0: Obviously, it's going to be important. We've talked about the first six games. They should be 6-0 going into BYU, right? I believe BYU is game number 7. And, I mean, Notre Dame should be 6-0. And so being a second half of the season team, that's where all their tough games are. So if they are a second half of the season team,
1: mm-hmm.
0: It's a mouthful, then, yeah, they're going to be great. I think they will be. They've been a second half of the season team correct.
1: Under Marcus
0: that's
1: Freeman,
0: exactly right?
1: It's September that's been the biggest concern. And we were talking about that earlier, whether or not they can be a September team. You know, can they avoid a September slip-up? I kind of feel like that's the bigger question because, you know, again, it'll be a question of can this team play as a, you know, really excel as a front runner versus the last couple of years when they've had to play so well, 10-game winning streaks the last 2 years because their backs were to the wall after the September losses. So it feels like to me it's more about can you excel as a front runner all season as opposed to the question being if they can be a second half team because they've already shown that they can be a second half team.
0: That's
1: virtually every year, with maybe the exception of the first year, you know, when they lost to USC in November. But
0: it was a weird if question, if I'm being honest.
1: I agree.
0: It should have been if Notre Dame can get through September. Like, can you get through September without being scathed in any way?
1: You know?
0: Then they're off to the races at that point. That's how I feel.
1: Because if you lose in September to a team that you're obviously not supposed to lose to, that means you really have not much margin for error the rest of the way, especially when you look at those BYU and Miami games. There's much less margin for error.
0: Yeah.
1: You know, if you screw up and lose a game you're not supposed to again.
0: Absolutely. And look, Notre Dame's going to be ranked probably in the top three-ish, I would imagine, in the preseason. And, you know, being 6-0 is not going to hurt that any. And so, you know, you're going to have the target. You're going to be favored in every single game all year long. Can you live up to that hype?
1: Yeah.
0: Absolutely.
1: Joe says SMU could be a challenge by November 21st as well. I don't disagree. I don't think SMU is going to be a pushover. I think they're going to be a good team. We'll find out just how good. The question with them,
0: that's the thing,
1: because they've got Kevin Jennings coming back for a third straight year. The question with them, they were able to succeed moving in, you know, from the American and into, you know, the ACC in year one and getting to the playoff because they went out and invested in the lines, especially the offensive line. They knew they had to upgrade the offensive line if they could be a contender. And I think that that's going to be the big, you know, especially going up against Notre Dame, is how well they're able to fare at the lines of scrimmage, because they're going to have some pretty good skill talent. It's going to be, how are they going to match up? Can they stand up to Notre Dame at the lines of scrimmage in that game?
0: Now that, you know, their head coach thinks Duke should have been in the playoff last year, so we'll see how it goes.
1: There is that. All right. If number two, if the new run game clears the bar, I mean, how there is going to be some kind of drop off. I was thinking about this today, you know, because like we've talked about it, like when you, before Jeremiah Love, you probably had to go back to what, Josh Adams, the last time they had a running back with that kind of, you know, all the explosive, you know, like 30, 40 plus yard runs. But what did Josh Adams have? The best Notre Dame offensive line of probably the last 30 years in front of him. This one's going to be good. I don't know if it'll be that good, but I'm just, combined with who they're going to have at quarterback and the fact that you're going to have to defend the run, I'm just not, and what they will have in the backfield is unproven. I'm just not worried. I think they're still going to average well over 5 yards a carry this season, and that's plenty enough right there. And Aeneas Williams will pop off a few every now and then too.
0: I mean, look at most of his, he had 5 touchdowns last year, and I believe 4 of them were from distance. You know what I mean? Like, that's Aeneas Williams. He can pop off big runs too, and he's going to be running behind a very experienced offensive line, a very talented offensive line with some moved parts, obviously, but we think those were all moved in a good way. It's really one of the least of my worries is how the running back room is going to be because of the offensive line.
1: Yeah, it's going to look different than Jeremiah Love and Jadarian Price. There's no way around that, but you know, just like it looked different after they moved on from Audric Estime and after they moved on from Kyren Williams. It's looked different, but all of those guys, Kyren Williams, Audric Estime, Jeremiah Love, they've all run the ball. And that, you know, like those other guys got drafted as well. Not as high as Love and Price, but they all got drafted as well. And it seems like it's worked out fine with not as good a quarterbacks overall is what you're going to see from Carr this year.
0: The run game as a whole will be just fine.
1: Yeah.
0: We'll be just fine.
1: Robert wants to know which running back we're most excited about and who we think is really going to shine.
0: You know, I feel like I know what I'm going to get with Aeneas. And so, is he the number one guy coming out of camp? Yeah. I'm excited about what he's going to be able to do now that he gets a chance to be, you know, RB1, of course. If Kedron Young is healthy, I can't wait to see him tote the rock. Now, health is a concern at the moment, but if he is healthy, I think he is going to be special with the football.
1: I'm kind of going the other way with Nolan James Jr. He kind of opened my eyes to him a little bit in the spring, and I like his vision of the field, and he also, not that he's a banger like Kedron Young or Audric Estime, but he still, you know, he played with a good level of more physicality, I think, than I might have expected from him. So I'm like between those two, you know, it's going to be Aeneas Williams and at least one of those two as primary running backs this year.
0: And then the other thing is, will you see a third running back?
1: Right.
0: That's the giant question that we've been asking. Are you going to see a third running back when the game matters? Haven't seen that didn't see it last year with the new running backs coach. Will we see it this year? I don't know. We had it 2 years ago, but that was a different running backs coach, obviously. And Aeneas wasn't that third guy last year. So what is that going to look like this year? I think that's a big time question.
1: Let me ask you this then. We've done these first two ifs that Bill Connolly had. His third if is if a big play receiver emerges. Thoughts on that? And, you know, like, is there another if that you would replace one of these ifs with that they've had?
0: I would say, first of all, the wide receiver if, I just don't think it's as important as people are making it out to be. Look, you're going to need a go-to guy. You're going to need a couple of go-to guys, guys that, you know, CJ Carr can trust, you know, that kind of a thing. I think he'll have that in whoever emerges during fall camp. Could be, you know, Jordan Faison. It could be Mylon Graham. He's got a good relationship with both of those guys already. I just don't. Everybody's like, oh, the wide receiving core has to be elite for them to win a national title. I disagree. I don't know that they need.
1: I'm shaking my head. No one on TV or no one on the radio can see it, but people on the YouTube, I'm shaking my head. I think Faison is going to be a in agreement.
0: You know, okay.
1: Like
0: with, gotcha.
1: With like the, you know, like the people worried about that. Like,
0: yeah,
1: you have CJ Carr and
0: correct.
1: You have a talented wide receiver room. Is it an if right now? Sure, because you haven't seen it yet. But I think Faison is going to be the go-to guy, the guy who will get the most volume. He'll move the sticks quite a bit, and every once in a while he'll pop off a play and take one to the house. But between the other guy, you know, like between Mylon Graham, maybe Porter if he's healthy enough, and you know, some of those other guys, you're going to see someone step up and be, I think, that 17 and a half, you know, to 19, 20 yard per catch type guy. 20 might be pushing it, but I think you're going to see somebody, you know, closer to that 17 and a half, 18 yard per catch type range, which is, that's your big play guy.
0: Right. And that's fine. I just don't, you know, it's not going to be, you know, the LSU wide receiver room or, you know, things like that. Like, I just don't know that you don't need that to win a championship. If you get something like that, then that's gravy. That's awesome.
1: Yep.
0: As far as my what if that I would have had in there, it's something along the lines of, like, if Notre Dame can embrace the hunted moniker, then they'll be fine.
1: So this kind of goes back a little bit to how we would redirect that first one. I think that's the biggest maybe question that this whole program has hanging over it going into this season, is how they are able to handle being the team with all the expectations and the highest expectation possible, the highest expectation on the quarterback, how they are all able to handle that over the course of a 12-game season. I think that that's the biggest question. Yeah. Because, again, they've always had their backs forced to the wall because of an early loss. How do they handle being the front runner going into the season?
0: Yep.
1: I think that's it.
0: Yep, it's going to be a different side of Notre Dame. If they can do that, if they can win these games, if they can win the first six games of the season, you know, how do they handle that? How do they handle not having a one or a two in that loss column? I mean, that's not something that a Marcus Freeman coach team has had to deal with.
1: Salty Virginia Peanuts, I don't think he was here yesterday when we were talking about some of the receivers. We had some comments from Marcus Freeman on Quincy Porter, Mylon Graham, and Jaden Greathouse, and Greathouse is kind of going to be on a pitch count. So I don't disagree with you, Salty, that he can be a big play guy. It can also be consistent, but there's a more specific, Jesse and Vincent and I will all be here tomorrow, and there's a specific conversation that I want to have about Greathouse with both of you guys tomorrow.
0: Nice.
1: So we'll save that for tomorrow's show.
0: Let's do it.
1: Yeah.
0: Let's do it.
1: So be here, Salty.
0: I'm excited, you know. Salty. I'm going to keep all of my Greathouse opinions to myself until tomorrow.
1: Okay.
0: I've got a lot of them.
1: Okay. Good. I'm itching to hear them. And by the way, Reggie says that I'm the one who yelled at you for sending people to watch the commitment video. I forgot about that. I didn't really think it was yelling at you, but
0: Reggie, I've been yelled at by Sean before. That was not getting yelled at by Sean. Okay. That was not getting yelled at.
1: Trust me. If I yell at somebody, they know it, right?
0: You know it. Until you play adult baseball with Sean Stires, you don't know what getting yelled at is like.
1: Let's not go there. That's like two decades in the past. We don't need to revisit that.
0: I still have my jersey in the closet.
1: Do you really?
0: Might have to wear it one of these days on the show.
1: Man, I think mine went out in a yard sale. I don't know how long ago.
0: I'm sure it did. The old number four. Somebody's wearing it somewhere.
1: Robert Grant says, any scenario CJ stays for another year.
0: Listen, I don't want to be this first. I don't want to be Mr. Negative Town, but if they lose three games this year, then he'll come back.
1: Yeah, I was going to say the only scenario where CJ Carr stays for another year after this year is not the results that Notre Dame fans Correct. Are going to be wanting. So, like, right. you need to be just cheering for team success and not think about CJ Carr and what his future is, because the only scenario I think that has him back next year is not good scenario. So,
0: and yeah, injury, losing a bunch of games, right. you know, whatever the case may be. If he has the season that everybody's expecting, he gone.
1: Yes. Fighting Irish Warrior says, how important do we think it is for some of these earlier games to give QB2, QB3 some game reps?
0: Well, look, if Notre Dame is winning these games the way they're supposed to win these games, QB2 is definitely going to get reps. And we talked about it in the afternoon show with Trevor Trowbridge and I. And, you know, what does a fast start look like? And, you know, that kind of a deal, not just winning by two or three touchdowns, but what does that look like? Because you can win these games that they've got early in the schedule by two or three touchdowns and still play like garbage. Like, that's definitely a possibility. But one of the things I said was getting your seconds in, your backups in, and still running the offense and still running the defense the way you normally would with the game plan that you had going into that game.
1: Yeah.
0: That's what you need to do. And so it's not necessarily the early games that it needs to happen, but it does need to happen. Because, you know, I want Leonard Moore's backup to play a bunch. I need Leonard Moore against Miami and BYU and, you know, a playoff. You know what I mean? Like, yeah. That's where I need Leonard Moore. I don't really give a crap if he's playing in the second half against Rice or Purdue or Michigan State. Like, yeah. That's not necessary. So I would just replace QB with every position. I want all the backups in there, but I want them playing Notre Dame football, not just handing the ball up.
1: Right, but this also goes to the whole, you know, playing to the expectations, playing as the front runner thing, yeah. because they can't be focused on, well, you know, let's get our points and get out of here and, you know, get these other guys in the game. They need to be focused, you know, the starters need to do their jobs and do it to yes. the best ability. And then, you know, that takes care of itself and those other guys get in. You know, like the infamous Absolutely. Ball State game
0: right.
1: a few years back where, like, they were telling players to tell their parents, this is the game to come to town because we're going to blow these guys out and you're going to get in the game. And, you know,
0: right,
1: didn't
0: right.
1: work out that way. And Danny Pinter almost scored a touchdown against Notre Dame.
0: I was so hoping for that in that moment. I'm telling you right now, I still remember that to this day. But, if you go in there, you cannot go in there with the thought process of, hey, we're going to get some guys in this game.
1: Right.
0: That can never be your thought process. You can plan for it as part of any game. But you've got to run your offense. You got to run your defense. And if you do that, if you play to the standard, you play Notre Dame football, all of that will take care of itself. So, yeah, you don't go into any game planning on playing the backups. That's just not smart coaching.
1: Correct. All right, some interesting comments from SEC Media Days this week. They were talking about the LSU-Clemson game that's going to take place early in the season on SEC Now. And one of their analysts, Benjamin Watson, said this about new LSU head coach, Lane Kiffin.
2: I think that Lane Kiffin has to make the national championship this year.
3: Whoa.
2: He has to.
4: Hey, don't say that on Get Up or First Take.
2: That's fine. I'm not saying he's going to.
4: I did say that too. I agree with you.
2: We can debate that. But I think for him, he has to.
4: Yes.
2: He has to at least make the game this year.
4: Yes.
2: Because he left a team, Dari, that was a game away.
4: Yes.
2: Like, he left. Okay.
4: Someone with me.
3: I guess you know what I'm just thinking is in two days.
2: He left a team that was a game away to go somewhere else. So granted, you know, he's got more money than all of us.
4: And that's somewhere else.
1: Okay, so that was Benjamin Watson with the primary thesis and Jordan Rogers chiming in with the, yeah, somebody agrees with me type stuff there at the end. So do you buy or sell what Watson is saying about Lane Kiffin there, Vince?
0: It's a huge sell for me. That's a ridiculous statement. It's a ridiculous statement to say about any coach in year number one. I don't care where you went. I don't care what situation was when you got there. Like, they were on the brink of not making it into the playoff in the first place. And obviously they got in. and, you know, overachieved. Let's be honest. Ole Miss overachieved last year, and they didn't make it to the national championship game. Leaving Ole Miss for LSU makes sense. I mean, it's the same reason Brian Kelly left Notre Dame.
1: Yeah.
0: It's because of the resources and the laundry list, right? I don't blame Lane Kiffin for leaving Ole Miss, and he does not have to make it to the national championship. Give him a little bit of time.
1: In year one. He doesn't have to make it right. In year one. We can
0: give
1: say,
0: him a second.
1: We can say, you know, maybe year two, year three, you know, whatever. He's got to get there eventually. But I don't think it has to be in 2026 by any means.
0: No, that's a terrible take. And the fact that whatever that bozo was sitting next to him was like, well, thank goodness somebody finally agrees. If you have to wait that long to find somebody that agrees with you, it's probably right. Not a good take in the first place.
1: That's right.
0: Jeez.
1: Jordan Rodgers, by the way, Aaron Rodgers' younger brother, former college quarterback himself. But so that's who that was. And DJ is asking who Benjamin Watson is. 15
0: tight end,
1: 15-year NFL tight end. Yeah, played at Duke and Georgia back in his college days. He was around for a long time. Played with the Patriots. I think he won at least a Super Bowl or two. You know, with the he won one Super Bowl with the Patriots. So he was around a little bit. But you know, like this is the example of, you know, I don't know how much of, you know, like the Ryan Clark stuff that you followed and you like this week. And you know, he was let go by ESPN, and it stirred up a lot of the stuff from early in last football season when he made the comment to Peter Schrager about, well, you're not a player, you know, so what do you know, kind of thing. That wasn't the exact words, but it was, you know, like, just because you're a former player, yeah, I mean, you excelled, you made it to the highest level, that's great. But it doesn't mean that you're always going to have good takes, because this is just a horrible take on Benjamin Watson. It just shows that even great, you know, really good to great players are also capable of having bad takes.
0: I don't get it. I don't even understand where he's coming from with this take. It makes no sense to me. I'm not a believer in Sam Leavitt, number one. I don't know that he's got the juice to take him to the national championship. Take him to the gauntlet that is the CFP. I don't see that, let alone the schedule that they have. So, look, Lane's going to be Lane. Eventually, they'll get there. But it does not have to happen in year one.
1: You don't have to justify it in year one just because you decided to make a move. You know, we can all talk about timing and everything else, and the timing obviously was not great. But Lane Kiffin doesn't have to go to a national championship game this year to validate leaving one school to go to another. So
0: no.
1: Fill in the blank. Nick Saban had this to say about college football scheduling. Let me start over. Quote, I actually think we should play 12 games against the Power Five. That's it, because it's a business and people want to see those games. End quote. And that, Vince, is blank.
0: The first reasonable thing Nick Saban has said in quite some time when it comes to analyzing college football. I'm all for it. I mean, we can all agree that there's varying degrees of Power Four teams, right?
1: Mm-hmm.
0: You can schedule a lower level Power Four team, like a Purdue, for example, this year, like a Michigan State this year, and still be, you know, I think there's plenty of people out there that would say that there's a group of six teams that are better than Purdue and Michigan State. And so I would be very much okay with that. It wouldn't affect Notre Dame in the manner that it would affect other teams who are playing like 1AA teams.
1: Right.
0: And like, you know, directional teams and things like that. You're going to get a lot of pushback from teams like that. As a Notre Dame fan, as a Notre Dame analyst, it would knock the Navy game out, obviously. And then their MAC teams that they play. Okay.
1: See, this is what Reggie is saying. Why didn't he do that when he coached? That's the thing.
0: That's
1: like,
0: fair.
1: I don't think Nick Saban was saying this 4 years ago when he was still coaching at Alabama.
0: Life's
1: you know?
0: Good on the ivory tower.
1: That's
0: there,
1: right.
0: Sean.
1: That's right. He liked to complain, you know, that not enough fans showed up in Tuscaloosa when they were playing Mercer, whoever else
0: he did complain about that.
1: He also wasn't, you know, running down, chasing down more, you know, at that time, Power Five opponents. I think, you know, a couple of different things. One, you know, Nick Saban's a TV guy now. So it feels like he's sort of embraced, you know, like this is all a TV show, you know, like, yeah, it would be great if all these Power Four teams were playing other Power Four teams, because it makes for much more compelling matchups. You know, it ensures that programs like Notre Dame, you know, get to play more marquee type opponents, but it would also force others to play more marquee opponents as well. And I think it's also, at the very least, since he's making these comments down there at SEC Media Days, and some of it being, you know, either on ESPN or the SEC network, I think it's also, you know, a not so subtle shot at the Big Ten, because they haven't even, you know, they're the last of the Power Four conferences that still have not required their teams to play the extra game beyond their conference slate against another Power Four opponent, which all three, the SEC, the ACC, and the Big 12 have all done. So I'm sure that, you know, that probably factors in there as well. But again, I think it's funny that Nick Saban was never afraid to play the FCS or whoever it was, or, you know, the group of five, group of six back then. And now he's saying, oh, everybody should just play a full power, four schedule. So
0: generally, his opinions are ridiculous when it comes to college football. But I do kind of tend to agree with this one. I can't stand like that one week where all the SEC teams are playing.
1: Right.
0: One double.
1: Now, this
0: teams.
1: Is supposed to be, I think, the last year they do that. They're getting rid of that now after this year.
0: So, really?
1: Yeah.
0: Okay.
1: Yeah. Now, that doesn't mean they're not going to still play some of them, but they're
0: just
1: getting,
0: not like all the
1: they're
0: same
1: getting
0: time.
1: Rid of that week in November. Yeah.
0: Oh,
1: where they
0: okay.
1: all do.
0: Gotcha.
1: Yeah. Because
0: that's an awful week in November. Man.
1: I know.
0: Like, that's terrible.
1: I know.
0: Terrible.
1: I tell you what, we haven't done this in a while. I want to get one of these in. I've been itching to do this for a little bit. Our old guess the season over under win total, and we always abstain from actually looking at what the actual win totals are. What we do, we pick a team, we go through their schedule, and then we guess what FanDuel has as their season over under win total. And I want to do Michigan today. What do you think?
0: Yes.
1: They've been in the news.
0: Let's go. And they're kind of a like a dark horse darling for a lot of people to, you know, make some noise this year.
1: Yep. Yep, that's for sure. And I'm trying to find, okay, let me see. Finally found their schedule here. So you go through the schedule a little bit while I log into the app so I'm able to find the official number when we need it on time.
0: All right, so they open on Labor Day weekend hosting Western Michigan.
1: Okay.
0: The MAC champions, by the way. And then they have Oklahoma at home. Remember last year when they went to Oklahoma?
1: Right.
0: Then they also host UTEP. And then they host Iowa. So their entire month of September is at home, but they have two ranked teams.
1: Right.
0: There you go. Then Saturday, October 3rd, they're at Minnesota. Then they have a bye. Then they've got Penn State at home. Then they've got IU at home. Mm. We're sensing a trend here.
1: Yeah.
0: Then they've got at Rutgers on Halloween. They've got Michigan State at home. Then they've got at Oregon. Then they've got UCLA at home. And then they travel to the Ohio State University to take on the Buckeyes.
1: All right, so that is a healthy schedule. So like
0: they have a lot of home games there, Sean.
1: They do. They really do. Oklahoma, Penn State, Indiana, Michigan State, a rival, one that they should beat. Those are all home games. But then two tough games to close things out at Oregon.
0: Yes.
1: At Ohio State. So I mean, you go Oklahoma, Indiana, Oregon, Ohio State. Those were all four playoff teams last year.
0: Mm-hmm.
1: Just with those alone. Okay. So there's your 12 games. Western Michigan, Oklahoma, UTEP, Iowa, Minnesota, Penn State, Indiana, Rutgers, Michigan State, Oregon, UCLA, Ohio State. What do you think FanDuel has for Michigan's over-under win total this season?
0: They have six ranked teams on the schedule right now. Six. I'm going to go 8.5. I'm going to go 8.5. I haven't even looked at the chat yet. I'm sure some people are putting stuff in there. Oh, yep, they sure are.
1: You're going 8.5.
0: I'm going 8.5. I was tempted to go 9.5 just because of what I think I hear a lot from the national media about how they got a chance, you know, to go to the CFP and all this other nonsense. It's a lot of ranked games in there. Yes, they get the majority of them at home, which is huge. That's huge. Having the big guy. They got 8 home games, Sean.
1: Yep.
0: But going on the road to Ohio State, going on the road to Oregon, that's tough at the end of the year. So I'm going to go 8.5.
1: They won 9 games last year. You know, I'm hearing, you know, maybe some good things about UCLA. We'll see what exactly happens with that. I think the 4 big ones and Penn State in there, that's kind of an X factor game that, sure, I think probably a lot of people are writing off. I think I'm going to go 7.5 for my number.
0: Okay.
1: All right.
0: All right.
1: Are you locking in at 8.5?
0: I'm locking it in, baby.
1: I'm going to go.
0: I haven't been right yet, so.
1: Really? You're 0 for this whole thing?
0: I am 0 for. I was so good last year.
1: I have rallied after trusting my instincts. So my first instinct told me, go 7.5. So I'm going to stick with 7.5. The Michigan over-under win total is, per FanDuel, 8.5.
0: Yes!
1: You got it. You got it.
0: Finally. I finally got one, and I had to go to my friends up north.
1: Yep. Yep. You nailed it. All right. Well done. Well done.
0: Now,
1: DJ says he bet the under on 8.5 as well.
0: Okay, so that was going to be my next question for you. If you were going to take this bet, are you going over or under?
1: I would go under 8.5.
0: I would too.
1: Yeah.
0: I would too.
1: Yep.
0: Yeah. They have a lot of question marks. Now, I really like their coach, and I think he's got a good staff. I am not sold on Underwood as the quarterback.
1: I'm not either. That's a big part of it.
0: Yeah.
1: Coupled with that schedule.
0: Yeah. And you know, it's going to be interesting. And I think they're going to stick with him all year, barring injury. You know what I mean? And yep. So you know, people are talking about Tommy Carr taking over and all this stuff, but not ready for that yet. Not until next year.
1: All right, we've got to wrap it up with that. Again, the big news of the day, Chicago 4-star defensive lineman Braden Parks committing to Notre Dame. 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Vincenzo, I will talk to you tomorrow. Talk to everybody tomorrow as well. 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
5: I'm Dan Patrick, and this is Above the Noise. The NBA continues to grow, but it's not where the NBA has been for years, where its biggest stars naturally create storylines themselves. Talent's there. Spotlight just isn't always used effectively. That's why this year's three-point contest felt like a missed opportunity. Whether Caitlin Clark or Sabrina Ionescu declined invitations or were never part of the field, ultimately doesn't matter. And if the issue is getting them to participate, then make it worth their while. Increase the prize money, add appearance bonuses, whatever incentive is needed to get them on the floor together. This might not be entirely the WNBA. 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But from a league perspective, the goal should be simple. Put your best stars on the biggest stage when you can. Growing leagues can't afford to miss opportunities like this. And this feels like a missed opportunity for the WNBA. I'm Dan Patrick, and this is Above the Noise. 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
29: From Four Winds Field in downtown South Bend, Indiana, it's time for another Thursday night of South Bend Cubs baseball. 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My name's Tyler Reedy. 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My broadcast partner, Brendan King, will have first pitch for you at 7:05 p.m. Cubs have won four in a row. They're playing good baseball again post All-Star break. They are 4-1 since the break. Three-game series win against Peoria over the weekend. Now they've won the first two against Wisconsin. 5-2 on Tuesday night thanks to a big performance from Kane Kepley. Three runs scored, two hits, including an RBI double in the two-hole. And then yesterday with the CareSource Camp Day, 12:05 p.m. first pitch on Wednesday afternoon. 6-3 South Bend win as Nazir Mule got the start and was effective. Six strikeouts in four innings of two-run ball. He retired six in a row to strike out the ball game. Kane four in his first two innings of work. Cubs jumped out to, well, it was Wisconsin who scored first. Cubs jumped out to the early lead on Tuesday, but Wisconsin got the opening two runs in the third, but it was the Cubs from there on out who got going with two in the third, two in the fourth, and two more to wrap it up in the eighth. and win the ball game 6-3. Cade Snell picked up an RBI single in that two-run third inning. Michael Hallquist tied it with a sac fly. Then the fourth, it was Jose Escobar. Another elite performance from him yesterday. Two RBI base hit that ended up the winning base hit in the fourth inning yesterday for the Cubs. He also added an RBI double along with Angel Cepeda's RBI single in the eighth. Escobar goes 4-for-4 with three singles, a double, a walk, three RBI, and a run scored. It's the third time since June 23rd, so the past month, that Jose Escobar has recorded four hits in a game. That's pretty impressive to have four hits just one time in a one-month span. He has done it three times. Really impressive from the 21-year-old who very much has a case to be the best player in the Cubs system, not ranked among the top 30 Chicago Cubs prospects. He has been phenomenal this year between Myrtle Beach and South Bend, promoted to South Bend at the end of May. Also a nice day from Justin Stransky, your Pegs player of the game yesterday. He goes 2-for-3 with a couple of singles, a walk, a run scored, and a runner thrown out on the base paths to help the Cubs win the game 6-3. So they enter with four consecutive victories today. They are 53-35 overall, 14-12 in the second half. Wisconsin, who continues to struggle badly against the Cubs this year, did not play a clean game by any stretch yesterday. They are now 48-39 for the full year, 14-11 in half number two. Coming up next, the starting lineups and your starting pitching matchup on Sports Radio WSBT.
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First for Wisconsin, and manager Nick Stanley, the designated hitter Luis Pena, leads off. Hitting second, center fielder Braylon Payne. Hitting third, the second baseman Daniel Dickinson. Batting fourth, the right fielder Luis Castillo. And the five-hole, first baseman, Taden Hall. Sixth, the third baseman, Juan Baez. Batting seventh, left fielder, Tyler Rodriguez. And the eight-hole, shortstop, Luian Alastre. And batting ninth, the catcher, Liberg Diaz. Again, for Wisconsin, Pena, Payne, Dickinson, Castillo, Hall, Baez, Rodriguez, Alastre. And Diaz, one switch hitter, three lefties, and five right-handed bats. Then for the Cubs, under first-year manager Daniel Wasinger, the center fielder Kane Kepley leads off. Batting second at first base, Josiah Hartshorn. Hitting third, the right fielder Jose Escobar. Batting fourth, shortstop Angel Cepeda. And the five-hole, left fielder Cade Snell. Batting sixth, third baseman Matt Hallback. Catching and hitting seventh, it's Logan Poteet. Batting eighth at second base, Michael Hallquist. And ninth, the designated hitter, Michael Carrico. Again for the Cubs, Kepley, Hartshorn, Escobar, Cepeda, Snell, Hallback, Poteet, Hallquist, and Carrico. One switch hitter, three lefties, and five right-handed bats also for South Bend. Starting pitching matchup features a right-hander for Wisconsin. It's Daniel Corniel, the 22-year-old Venezuelan, who stands at 6'1", 177 pounds. Corniel makes his eighth start of the year overall, 11th total appearance. He has made five starts this year with the Arizona Complex League Brewers and two starts, five appearances, with Wisconsin. Corniel began the year on the shelf and then made his season debut in the Complex League middle of May with the Brewers Arizona affiliate. Five starts out there. He pitched fairly well.

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1: Not faced the South Bend Cubs this year. He has not faced the South Bend Cubs in his career, and he'll be the starter tonight for Wisconsin. Probably not going to get too much length out of him. He threw 36 pitches back on Friday, and his season high 66 pitches two outings ago in that most recent start, July 8th, against Beloit. Meanwhile, for South Bend, it is going to be Ethan Flanagan getting the start for the Cubs. We entered today with the rotation scheduled for Mason McGuire, the top 30 Cubs prospect this evening. But instead, it will be the left-hander Flanagan getting the start. The former 17th round pick out of UCLA makes his fifth start of the season. 14th total appearance. He has put up good numbers, especially recently. For the full year, he's 2-3 with a 3.83 ERA, 59 strikeouts, only 11 walks, and 49 innings in a third. Flanagan continues to have some of the best command numbers in terms of walk rate anywhere in the Cubs system. And for Flanagan, his last time out against Peoria on Friday, no walks and five strikeouts in three innings and a third. He did give up two runs as Peoria went on to win that ball game 9-3. Flanagan faced Wisconsin once earlier this year in a start, May 14th in Appleton, and wasn't great. He pitched well enough. Three runs allowed, five strikeouts in four innings. Timber Rattlers did get him for five hits, but the big deal with that game is that Flanagan got plenty of run support. He walked away with a no decision, not pitching deep enough to earn the win. But the Cubs scored 25 runs from the fourth inning onward and won that May 14th ball game 25-6, as they scored 9 in the 8th, 6 in the 9th, and absolutely battered the Timber Rattlers. And Flanagan's most recent start, his only other start against Wisconsin. So hopefully something similar can happen tonight. The Cubs have been absolutely dominant against the Timber Rattlers throughout the year. They are 6-1 against Wisconsin with a plus 58 run differential in seven games of this head-to-head series in 2026. We'll return with the injury report and out-of-town scoreboard update, wrapping up the South Bend Cubs pregame show next on Sports Radio WSBT.
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1: Welcome back. First pitch just under 10 minutes away from Four Winds Field. It's game three of the series between the Cubs and the Wisconsin Timber Rattlers. Here's your Hoosier Lottery strikeout man. If the Cubs can strike out catcher Bleiber Diaz, the nine-hole man in the Rattler order, one lucky section at Four Winds Field wins a free cash five coupon from the Hoosier Lottery. The injury report is presented by South Bend Orthopedics. 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A tradition of excellence since 1947. Still on the 7-day IL for South Bend. Infielders Christian Olivo and Ty Salazine, along with outfielder Lionel Espinoza. It's time to fly away with South Bend International Airport's out-of-town scoreboard update. Checking first on Midwest League results from yesterday. We, of course, had the early game at 12:05 p.m. for camp day, so plenty of games to report on after we were done. Peoria beats West Michigan 7-2. Chiefs have won big twice against the Whitecaps to start off the week in that cross-division series. Lake County blows out Fort Wayne at Parkview Field 9-1.

0: One win for the Captains, whom the Cubs will visit next week. That'll be a tough test. Lake County is 51-37 and has had an extended run, much like Cedar Rapids in the West, save for this year, of being in contention for Midwest League championships. Captains won it all 2 years ago, and were back in the postseason last year. Quad City shuts out Beloit on the road, 13-0, the victory for the River Bandits. And Dayton with a walk-off win, 6-5 against Cedar Rapids. Dragons come from behind in that game. It was 5-2 Colonels at the seventh inning stretch. Dayton scores one in the seventh, two in the eighth, and one in the ninth to win the ball game, as it was Ryan McChrystal with a single to right, scoring Mason Neville to win the ball game for Dayton after a two-run game-tying home run by Jacob Friend, who has been in the middle of some heroics lately for Dayton. Finally, Great Lakes a 4-2 win at Lansing in an all-Michigan battle. Today in the Midwest League, every game will be a night game. Cedar Rapids, Dayton, Great Lakes and Lansing, Quad Cities and Beloit, as well as Lake County and Fort Wayne, all start around the same time as us. 7:35 Eastern start for West Michigan and Peoria over in Illinois. In the Chicago Cubs organization, it is an off day today for the Big League Cubs. They will be in Pittsburgh for the weekend to take on the Pirates with James Triantos, a former South Bend Cub who we had last year in June for a rehab assignment, ready to make his Major League debut. He has been called up to the Chicago Cubs. Huge congratulations to James Triantos, one of the best pure hitters in the Chicago Cubs system. Yesterday for Chicago, it was a 5-1 loss at Wrigley Field to Detroit in a rubber match. Seiya Suzuki hit a solo home run in the first inning, but the Tigers go on to win by a 5-1 score. Colin Ray made the start for Chicago and took the loss on five innings of four-run ball. In the minor league portion of the Cubs org yesterday, the Iowa Cubs, after beating the Behemoth Gwinnett Stripers lineup back on Tuesday night, lost to Gwinnett yesterday 7-5. I believe the Stripers yesterday had more than 60 years combined of Major League service time on their lineup card. That's just not fair. Iowa hung tough, but a two-run loss to the Braves affiliate. Yesterday, Owen Ayers continues to swing it well, though. He's 2-for-4 last night, RBI and a run scored. Owen Miller, Brett Bateman, Owen Ayers, and Ben Cowles, along with Jonathan Long, all picked up a double in that ball game. So Iowa takes the loss. And then elsewhere in the Cubs org, looking at Double-A, Knoxville Smokies in Southern League play yesterday, taking on the Rocket City Trash Pandas, lost a close one, 6-5. Against the Angels-affiliated Trash Pandas. Knoxville takes the one-run loss. Good game, though, for Andy Gariola, the former South Bend Cub. He goes 2-for-2 with a couple of walks and an RBI. Single-A Myrtle Beach did not play. They were postponed due to rain in the Carolina League at Hickory, so a doubleheader coming up on Friday for Myrtle Beach and the Hickory Crawdads. And today in the Chicago Cubs org, we've already got finals in the Dominican Summer League. A sweep for the Cubs org down there against Royals and Orioles affiliated teams, and all night games elsewhere with the Chicago Cubs having the day off. Here in South Bend, we've got first pitch coming up next on Sports Radio WSBT.
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10: South Bend Cubs baseball is on the air from Four Winds Field in downtown South Bend, Indiana. We welcome you on Sports Radio WSBT for the third of six games between the Cubs and the Wisconsin Timber Rattlers, the Midwest League affiliate of the Milwaukee Brewers. Well, there is a ginormous crowd on hand, and they're trying to watch the Cubs win the fifth consecutive ball game.
0: Yeah, very good baseball played lately by South Bend all year long in this head-to-head against Wisconsin, trying to make it 5 in a row and a 3-0 start to this series.
10: Cubs will turn to left-hander Ethan Flanagan tonight on the mound. As Tyler told you in the pregame show, we anticipated to see Mason McGuire to start, but Ethan Flanagan is going to begin the game no matter what. The Cubs have been throwing it well lately and must continue.
0: Yeah, no question. Four runs or fewer allowed by the Cubs in four consecutive ball games during this win streak. And Flanagan was the first man to throw out of the All-Star break back on Friday. Was pretty solid. His command has been sharp all year, but the Cubs did lose that game. We'll see if he can get it back on track as far as wins and losses go tonight. And the Cubs have got to keep playing clean baseball. That's what really hurt Wisconsin yesterday. Ugly mistakes on the base paths, a couple of errors defensively, a lot of walks early. That's not in the Cubs' DNA, and it has to stay that way.
10: So glad you can be with us on this Thursday night. Gorgeous temperature again. Now, it is supposed to warm up on the weekend, but right now 77 degrees in downtown South Bend. A little cloud cover more towards downtown South Bend, but blue skies right above the yard. Tall left-hander Ethan Flanagan gets set to toss the first pitch of the ball game. Flanagan will face a top three for Wisconsin of Luis Pena, Braylon Payne, and Daniel Dickinson. Wisconsin does make the change at top of the order. Payne batting second today as Pena takes a healthy hack at the game's first pitch, misses it, and it's 0-1. First pitch, 7:06 tonight in downtown South Bend. And we are celebrating Notre Dame Day here at Four Winds Field tonight. Here's a pop fly tomahawk behind the plate foul, and it's 0-2. We are expecting a massive crowd number as there are a ton of people hanging out in the Budweiser Picnic Garden beyond the wall in left around the concourse. They'll eventually settle in their seats. And the 0-2 freezes Pena, but it's not good enough for called strike three. That was a beautiful breaking ball by Ethan Flanagan. Just did not get the call from home plate umpire Brandon Ochoa. And of course, the second deck, the newly renovated Four Winds Field. That is packed with fans as well. Just underway, top of the first inning. Flanagan thought he just rung up Pena. Now on the 1-2. A chopper to third. It eats up Hallback, and Pena's going to be safe. It'll be an error to start the game for the Cubs. E5.
0: Well, usually the Cubs listen to me when I go through my keys to the game, but there'll be some exceptions. That is some unclean baseball to start. Still plenty you can overcome here early in the first inning, but now Hallback typically very sure-handed over there. That ball just came up on him, took a high hop late, and rides at the heel of that glove, and Flanagan will have to go after Payne with a man on.
10: Yeah, he has played a great hot corner all year. Rare air on Matt Hallback. Here's a pitch outside to Braylon Payne. So the Rattlers trying to test out the idea that the Cubs did shortly before the All-Star break, moving their usual leadoff man to the two spot. That's what Cain Kepley was doing until the injury to Christian Olivo to start this series. Off-speed delivery is outside from Flanagan. And it's 2-0 on Braylon Payne, who, for a guy with a ton of speed and contact ability, has plenty of power. The former Brewers first-round pick, left-hand hitter, 18 home runs this season. A man on after the air. And Flanagan has started Payne 3-0. With Notre Dame Day, the Cubs are sporting a jersey they wore earlier this season. The cream white Notre Dame style jerseys. Here's the 3-0. Pulled sharply past the first baseman Hartshorn, buckling up the first baseline into the right field corner. Payne loses his helmet, trotting to second, stopping at third is Pena. Payne overrunning second base. He's in a rundown, and he'll be between second and third. He's going to be tagged out as the Cubs get a major break. Pena will stay at third base, but Braylon Payne assumed that Pena was going to come home and score. The stop sign was put on by Rattler manager Nick Stanley, and Payne did not pick that up around second. So even though the go-ahead run's going to be 90 feet away, that ball was absolutely ripped, by the way, as well. 108 off the bat. Cubs get a break.
0: First of all, I'm glad Josiah's alive.
10: Yeah.
0: Holy smoked. My goodness. Knocked him over. And Wisconsin is not running the bases very well this week. That was a problem yesterday, and there it is again.
10: And here is Dickinson looking at a strike, batting 300 on the dot in the month of July. Daniel Dickinson, right-handed batting second baseman. Even though his season batting average at 239, he had a rough start to the year, has had a good summer. He scoops a pop fly to the right side. Hartshorn a look in foul territory on the warning track dirt, loses his cap, makes the catch. Pena sticks at third. Good job by Flanagan, and now two away. Cubs defensively have Cade Snow in left, Cain Kepley in center. Jose Escobar playing right field tonight. Matt Hallback guards third. Angel Cepeda was the guy that tagged out Payne. Michael Hallquist in second. The first baseman, Hartshorn, that we just introduced you to. And the battery of Flanagan and Logan Poteet. And now Luis Castillo, left-handed batter, takes a pitch low and inside. So again, give Payne the double. And then he is going to be out 9-6 on the tag by Cepeda. Go-ahead run still at third. Flanagan delivers. And this pitch is low and outside for ball two. Luis Castillo batting 242 in 70 games. Home run this week. He now has 12 on the season with 53 knocked in. Lefty to lefty. Here it comes. Bouncing ball right side. Hallquist in the hole at second. Off balance throw to first is low, but dug out by Hartshorn to end the inning. Well, what could have been a rough start to the game for the Cubs results in a zero for Flanagan. Wisconsin leaves Pena at third. Wisconsin nothing. The Cubs coming up next on Sports Radio WSBT.
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10: 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Wisconsin left the go-ahead run 90 feet away at third in the top of the first inning. And now the Cubs go to work against right-hander Daniel Corniel. First pitch is low to Cain Kepley. As we were starting to describe in that top of the first inning, the Cubs sporting their alternate Notre Dame tops. Green jersey, South Bend across the front, and Notre Dame stylish gold lettering. Gold numbers on the back as well, with a couple shamrocks on them that are green. Strike call on Cain. It's 1-1. Cubs go with their usual home white pinstripe pants with the blue pinstripes. Green style hats as well on Notre Dame Day. Breaking ball is inside to Kepley, ball two. Cubs ran in their blue helmets, belts, and socks. Wisconsin has made a jersey change from their first two games. They wore their alternate blacks on both Tuesday and Wednesday. Strike call on Cain, 2-2. Rattlers go to their road trip grays. Gray jerseys and bottoms with Wisconsin across the front and some burgundy lettering, same colors on the back. Gray and burgundy caps, dark red belts and socks. Here's Kepley hitting a smash to left in the air, but hanging up for Rodriguez to settle and make the play, one away. No score, bottom one. Here's Hartshorn. Rattlers defensively. Tyler Rodriguez just made the catch in left. Raylan Payne in center. Luis Castillo is playing right. Across the infield, it's Juan Baez. Luinian Alostre, Daniel Dickinson, Tayden Hall. Battery today, Daniel Corniel and Blyber Diaz. Here's a ball fouled off of Diaz for a strike. There was a transaction for Wisconsin. Their starting catcher, Marco Dingis, promoted to Double-A Biloxi, so that probably leaves Blyber Diaz as their number one guy. We saw Yannick Walter, the man from Germany, catch yesterday, but they did receive a catcher from Low-A today as Hartshorn takes a pitch inside, 1-1. They got Edgardo Ordonez, who is now their third catcher after Dingis went to Double-A. The pitch. Pulled sharply foul towards the grassy hill in the right field corner, which is packed tonight. A lot of lawn seats have been sold because of the big crowd on hand for Notre Dame Day. Hartshorn, a switch hitter, batting left-handed. Crouch stance. On the next one, he'll watch it go by low. It's 2-2. As Tyler talked about in the pregame, Daniel Corniel making his sixth outing with Wisconsin. Two of them have been starts. Last time he pitched with the Rattlers, did not go well in relief as he spins in a bender and Hartshorn fouls it back behind the plate. Two-thirds of an inning in relief action against Quad Cities on July 17th. That was the first day coming back from the All-Star break. Corniel gave up four runs across two-thirds of an inning with three walks. He did send down the leadoff man, though. Has Hartshorn 2-2, delivering the pitch, and it's grounded foul. Jose Escobar on deck, and then Angel Cepeda if we get that far. Scoreless game in the first. Cubs have won the first two in this series, four straight overall. And the 2-2. A blooper hit to first underneath the stretching mitt of Tayden Hall and buckling up the first baseline. It rolls all the way to the Cub bullpen. Hartshorn will settle for two and stop with a double. It actually ends up being a ground rule double because the ball was pinned underneath the bullpen bench down the right field line in that bullpen. So because of that ball being trapped, the Rattlers put up their arms to say it was not playable. And it results in a double for Hartshorn. Cubs doubles are brought to you by the Iron Workers Local 292. And here is Jose Escobar after the Hartshorn two-base hit. Josiah dances at second. The pitch to Escobar is roped foul. Well, what can you say about Jose Escobar? 4.15 is his average in the month of July. It is hard to believe this guy is not ranked as a Cubs top 30 prospect, but he is not, despite torching the Midwest League since he came up in late May. The pitch. hit in the air to deep right center by Escobar. Braylon Payne hustling back to the fence, looking up at the wall. It's off the wall. He can't handle it. And it's back in the shallow center. Hartshorn scores. Escobar racing to third. Nobody in the Midwest League since May 28th has more base hits than Jose Escobar. Four-hit game yesterday. A triple in the first inning. Cubs lead 1-0. Cubs triples brought to you by United Federal Credit Union. That's his 55th hit in 41 games. Incredible.
15: The shortstop number 4, Angel Cepeda.
10: And how big does that look in the top of the first with South Bend having their defensive stand where Luis Peña was left stranded at third to end the inning? And now Cepeda swings and misses at a first pitch breaking ball from Cornell. Angel Cepeda, 32nd game with the Cubs, although he was South Bend's opening day shortstop. Hit the injured list early in the season, missed about a month and a half, came back. Fastball runs inside on him, it's 1-1. Infield in, man at third. Big chop, hit to third. Glove by Baez, throw coming home, and Escobar is tagged out. Escobar off with contact. Baez threw accurately to Diaz. And Wisconsin is able to throw out Escobar trying to score the Cubs' second run. Cepeda will reach on the fielder's choice, which ends up going 5-2. Here's Cade Snell, the former Alabama man sporting some Notre Dame threads. Cade will punch this one foul. In fact, there's a lot of polished college athletes that are on this South Bend Cubs roster that are sporting some green and gold today. Kane Kepley from North Carolina, Cade Snell from Alabama. Ethan Flanagan, the Cubs starter from UCLA. Righty to lefty, Cornell with a run in with a man at first. Tosses over, low throw, but Cepeda's back standing and digging it out of the ground was Hall. Matt Hall back on deck, the former Orleans Firebird in the Cape Cod Baseball League out of UC San Diego. Here's a swing and a miss. It's 0-2. Logan Poteet, a Vanderbilt man. Michael Hallquist, probably among anybody, has the closest ties. He went to Ball State wearing some Notre Dame threads today. Michael Carrico in the ninth spot from Davidson. And here comes the 0-2 to Snell. Cade will swing and miss, strike three. Big breaking ball on a curve, got him. Cubs open the scoring though. Double by Hartshorn leads to the triple by Escobar. 1-0 Cubs after an inning. 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
10: 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Ethan Flanagan pitching with the lead. It's 1-0 Cubs. Taden Hall clubs a fly ball to left center. On the first pitch of the second inning, Kane Snell makes the call and the catch away from Kane Kepley. There's the first out. Rattlers did get a base runner to open up the game. Luis Pena reached on an air to start things tonight. Then Braylon Payne doubled, but Payne overran second base after he realized Luis Pena did not try to score on his double. Pena stopped at third. Payne wanted to go to third. And then he was tagged out in between second and third base. Now the right-handed Juan Baez takes a straight tick. And an opening off-speed delivery from Ethan Flanagan, who's got a couple of variations of his changeup. That one at 80 miles per hour. Kicking the pitch. Big bender just outside, maybe a tad high at 74. Flanagan not afraid to throw that changeup to either righties or lefties. I think that was what was most impressive in his start against Peoria in the game following the All-Star break on Friday. There's that change. Good swing and a miss by Baez. It's 1-2. The fact that Flanagan, even though the Cubs lost that game, he spun his changeup to both lefties and righties, and neither looked very comfortable against it. 1-2. Fouled back. Challenged him with a fastball that time at 91. It's 1-2 on Baez, hitting 189. Baez was a late insertion into the Rattler order yesterday. Went 1-for-4 with a single and a run scored. Another 1-2. That curveball is pretty, and looping across the outer edge for called strike three. Paint the corner moment, Ethan Flanagan. He's got his first strikeout. It's presented by Five-Star Painting. The pros delivering big league precision and a five-star finish for your home, because if your walls get taut, they'd ask for Five-Star Painting. 1-0 Cubs on the RBI triple by Jose Escobar. Two outs now in the second. Flanagan will go against Tyler Rodriguez, right-handed hitter. Swings and lines the ball towards Escobar in right field. Came in, now stretched out, backing up to make the catch. Not a lot of experience on the season for Escobar in right field, but was able to contain that one, and it helps Flanagan work a 1-2-3 inning. In the second, Cubs lead it 1-0 on Sports Radio WSBT.
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10: South Bend with the 1-0 lead over Wisconsin, heading to the bottom of the second.
15: Matt Hallback
10: will lead off the frame. He'll be followed by Logan Poteet and then Michael Holmquist. Whole lot of right-handed power coming up for South Bend in the inning against right-hander Daniel Corniel, who did work a full inning despite giving up a run in the first. That was longer than he lasted in his last outing against Quad Cities in relief, just two-thirds of an inning, giving up four runs. Strong right-hander from Venezuela ready to pitch. Matt Hallback drills this one in the air, but to shallow left field. Got way under it. Rodriguez will trot in, wait for the mile-high pop fly to come down and make the squeeze. Here is Logan Potti, who in the opener of the series went 1-for-3. That was a double in the second inning by Logan, the opposite way on a smash. Catching for the second time this week. First pitch he sees is a cutter that runs outside. It's a really hard cutter coming from the right-hander Cornell. That one at 91. The 1-0. That's in the dirt on the slower curve. 2-0. Cubs utilized a double by Josiah Hartshorne, then the RBI triple by Jose Escobar to get their run in the first. There's a ground ball to third, backing Baez up a step. Inaccurate throw to first. It sweeps Hall off the bag, but he does apply the tag on Potti for the second out. That was a much better dig for Baez as opposed to the throw, but Hall was able to contain it, again coming off the base towards home plate.
15: Second baseman number 6, Michael Hallquist.
10: 2 outs in the second for Michael Hallquist. Both starters trying to work a 1-2-3 second here. That's what Flanagan did in the top of this inning. Cornell in contention to do so here, if not for Hallquist potentially getting on. Michael will take a pitch high. Well, he used to wear the old chirp chirp red at Ball State. Got the green and gold for Notre Dame on tonight. Notre Dame Day at Four Winds Field. Cubs in those stylish Notre Dame cream tops with the green and gold accessories. Ball 2 on Hallquist. Those will be auctioned off after the game, by the way. That auction's still open. You can learn more on the South Bend Cubs social media channels, as well as southbendcubs.com. Ball 3 to Hallquist as he looks at a four-seam fastball away. Umpiring crew, by the way, Brandon Ochoa behind the plate. Jacob Gorman on the base pass, brought to you by Indiana LASIK Centers. If you're with us on MILB TV, there's a look a little up closer on the jerseys. 3-0. Four-pitch walk, Michael Hallquist. Two-out walk for the Cubs, their first free pass. 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To the ninth spot with Michael Carrico, former Davidson man in the Atlantic 10. Carrico in his 11th game with the Cubs. Left-hand hitter, recently promoted from Myrtle Beach. Pickoff throw, and Hallquist is back standing. The sun does pop out here. A little bit of cloud cover right over the yard as the infield currently sliced 50-50 between shadows and sunshine. The pitch, gotten a miss by Carrico. Kind of in that avenue on the mound where the torso of Daniel Cornell's body is in the sunshine, but his pant legs and his cleats in the shade. Here's the set and the 0-1 as Hallquist dances at first. Cornell pauses, now brings it way outside. Hallquist trying to time up Cornell. Michael has swiped 5 bases in 15 games with the Cubs since debuting. You got Michael on first and Michael at the dish. Carrico trying to bring in Hallquist. Lays off this bender low. It's one thing Carrico has done well in a Cub uniform. 12 walks in 10 games, but 2-for-28 at the dish. Carrico does have a base hit in this series. Next one. Swung on and another lifted pop fly to shallow left. Could be trouble. 3 Rattlers there. Making the basket catch is Juan Baez, the third baseman. He was able to contain it Willie Mays style as it fell in front of him down near the waist. Cubs get the walk from Hallquist, can't score him. We'll head to the third. 1-0 Cubs on Sports Radio WSBT.
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10: Heading to the third, the Cubs lead the Timber Rattlers 1-0, game three of this six-game series. Rattlers have Alostre, Diaz, and Pena coming up, 8-9-1 in their order. Oweeny and Alostre, the switch hitting. Rattlers shortstop looks at a strike. Ethan Flanagan, after giving up a couple base runners in the first inning, worked a 1-2-3 second. Tall left-hander pitches high, and it's 1-1. With Tyler Reedy and Brady Gallo, I'm Brendan King. Our studio producer for WSBT Radio is Matt Embry. The pitch. Bouncer to third, right on the chalk, foul to the left of the bag. Wingy and Alostre, 235 is average in 43 games, but having a terrific last little while, 357 in his last five games. So he has been a solid contributor for Wisconsin as of late. Next one is in the dirt. It's 2-2. Alostre has got some bright yellow batting gloves on. Long sleeve black undershirt really brings those out as he tomahawks a little pop fly to shallow left center. Cade Snell rushing in to make the running play. Cade has gotten some good experience at both corners since coming back from the injured list, playing primarily right field before getting hurt, but we did see him play left field quite a bit last season after he came up and made his pro debut with the South Bend Cubs. He's also played a little bit of center. One away, third inning for Bleiberg Diaz, the catcher. Diaz will watch one go by low. Talk about the yellow accessories. Diaz almost looks like a highlighter. Bright yellow batting gloves, elbow guard, arm sleeve, shoes, ankle guard, everything. He hits this one in the air to left. Off the end of the bat, though. Cade Snell in front of the warning track squeezes. Two down. Cade has made both putouts here in the third inning.
15: Designated hitter number 13, Luis Peña.
10: Now some pink shoot tops coming up for Luis Peña in the right-handed batter's box. One of the top Brewers prospects, Luis Peña, DHing here today. He reached on an error to start the game. Takes a big looping curveball in for a strike on the first one he sees in this at-bat. That Flanagan 12-6 curve has been sharp tonight. That coming in at 74 miles per hour, clipped the top of the zone. Hartshorn fading away from the line at first. Pena clubs a ball deep left. Treble at the fences. Snell. Pena is going to watch it fly. Bat flipping away. And Luis Pena has tied the game on a solo homer. It's 1-1. Two-out solo shot, Luis Pena, as he certainly made a show watching it fly. Yeah.
2: Over towards the tiki hut. That was a shot. Pena's second homer in 34 games with Wisconsin. And we're even. Lefty to lefty for Braylon Payne. Payne was part of that opportunity for the Rattlers to score in the first inning as he looks at a strike. He doubled, drilling a base hit up the right field line in the first inning. But he thought Luis Pena was going to come home to score. That was not the case as Flanagan misses high with a bender, and it's 1-1. Payne clubbing that double to the right field corner, rounded second like he was going to take three on a triple. But as he got about halfway to third, he realized Payne had the stop sign on. Strike call on Payne, and it's 1-2. And because of that, Payne found himself in no man's land between second and third base. He was tagged out by Cubs shortstop Angel Cepeda. That inning, the Rattlers left the go-ahead run at third, but again, they have just tied the game. Here's a scoop pop-up to the shallow left field grass. Matt Holmback actually creeps in back out of the dirt before going to the grass again. And he makes the catch. Rattlers get the homer from Pena. And we are all tied here in the third inning. 1-1 game between Wisconsin and South Bend. 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
2: 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With Tyler Reedy and Brady Gallo, I'm Brendan King. Kane Kepley will lead off the Cubs half of the third in an even game at one each. Daniel Corniel spins one inside and low to Kane for ball one. We'll get you a scoreboard update shortly with Brady Gallo. Tell you what's happening around the Midwest League. Very minimal big league action here on this Thursday night. Here's the 1-0. Outside, go ahead, Brady.
24: Thank you, BK. Still 0-0 in Beloit with the Sky Carp and the River Bandits. Loons up 3-1 against the Lugnuts. So are the Fort Wayne Tin Caps up 3-2 against the Captains and still 0-0 in Peoria.
2: Here's a bender called a strike on the inner half to Kane Kepler.
24: In the Cubs org, it has actually been postponed at the low A level between the Pelicans and the Crawdads, so that game will be made up on July 26th.
2: Corniel ready to start the windup. 2-1 pitch, he's in the dirt, 3-1, Brady.
24: 0-0 at the AA level with the Smokies and the Trash Pandas. The I-Cubs just took a 1-0 lead over the Stripers.
2: Ronald Acuna back in the lineup tonight?
24: Let's see.
2: Actually, it's a who's who. Who isn't in that lineup? Here's the 3-1 pitch to Kepler.
10: This runs inside for ball four. Good start for the Cubs in the bottom half of the third. 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
24: Yeah, plenty of familiar faces in the Stripers lineup. Ronald Acuna Jr., Haesung Kim, Rowdy Tellez, Andrew McCutchen, Carlos Santana. So a lot of MLB experience in that lineup. But as you mentioned, BK, not a lot of MLB action. The Cubs will play the Pirates tomorrow on the road starting at 6:40. Matthew Boyd going for the Cubs. Jared Jones for the Pirates.
10: All righty. Brady, thanks so much. Here's Hartshorn. 1-1 game, pickoff throw, and Kepley is back diving in. Just imagine piecing together that lineup in like 2017 in the big leagues. Kepley dancing at first. Not running. And the pitch is up and away. Hartshorn doubled off of Cornell in the first inning. That double was ripped past the stretching first baseman, Tayden Hall, who has to get used to guarding first base in some sunshine here. There's plenty of glare as he holds Kepley. Another throw, and Kane is back standing. What do you got?
0: Do you have any idea how many runs Haesung Kim drove in 2017?
10: I do not.
0: In the KBO, he drove in 114. I was wondering, where was he in 2017?
10: In how many games?
0: 141.
10: Wow.
0: Was your random fact of the day.
10: Thank you.
0: Got me thinking, because obviously you didn't debut until 21 in the show.
10: Yeah, well, I'm just trying to think of peak McCutchen.
0: Right.
10: Right. Peak probably Tellez. Here's a strike call. One and one. Hartshorn batting left-handed. He always chokes up on the bat just a little bit. Gold-colored batting gloves pair well with those Notre Dame jerseys. Runner takes off. Throw to second. Tag in time. Kepley did not like that call from Jacob Gorman. Neither did Daniel Wisinger, as Kane Kepley is caught stealing for the fifth time this season.
0: And Max is going after him, too. Nobody's very happy with that.
10: We'll get a look. Quasi might have a point. Yep, there, right there. But the call is official.
0: It was a mercy call for Wisconsin with what Kane has done to them.
10: There you go. Yeah, it's been amazing, right? Came in 16 for 31 in seven games. That was a ball, by the way, to Hartshorn. Now the 2-1. That's going to be a strike. 2-2 on Josiah. And again, Cubs are sporting a jersey that pairs very well with that multicolored elbow guard and ankle guard. Pink, green, blue, purple, all in there. Here's a pitch that's fouled off of his ankle up the first baseline. And we'll do it again on the 2-2. Tie game at one each. Cubs open the scoring on the RBI triple by Jose Escobar. Wisconsin tied it in the top half of this frame on the solo home run by Luis Pena. Cornell ready to toss again after the caught stealing, the 2-2. Check swing, no appeal, no swing that time, says Jacob Gorman. Ah, there's a good look on MILB TV. That's from the second deck area down the first baseline. Here's the payoff. He has walked Hartshorn. So Cornell is fortunate that Wisconsin got the call to go their way on the caught stealing, because he has walked the first two of the inning. And the Cubs have the heart of their order coming up. Here's the guy that drove in South Bend's run. It was to plate Hartshorn as well, Jose Escobar. And again, now tracking 55 hits in 42 games since coming up. Four-hit game last night. Pickoff throw. Cornell, he has tried to keep the Cubs close. He has been often using his disengagement freedom so far today. It's the first check on Hartshorn. Right-hander pitches. Way high and outside. Four-seam fastball that got away from him. 1-0 on Escobar. Last night, the third separate four-hit game that Jose has had in a Cub uniform. The pitch. Taken outside, 2-0. If a guy has one four-hit game in a season, that's something to brag about, let alone three since the end of May.
0: Since the end of June, really.
10: Yeah, that's true.
0: All since the 23rd of last month.
10: That's true. Next one. Hanging breaking ball is popped up to the left field side, drifting in the shallow left. Is the shortstop Alostre to squeeze that one. That was a good pitch by Cornell. It was able to jam Escobar. Didn't get those arms extended that time.
15: Number four, Angel Cepeda.
10: Angel Cepeda will bat with 2 outs and a man up. Cepeda grounded into a fielder's choice his first time. Rips a base hit up the gut. Base knock. Solid single. Angel Cepeda. Runners at first and second for Cade Snell.
0: Ball was stung. Kept his head right on that pitch. Outer half of the plate. Drilled it.
10: The old stinger is what you look for on the golf course. Not that we can do it.
0: Well, you do it by accident a lot of the
10: time.
0: Yeah,
10: that's true. Ask Mike Mons. Here's Cade Snell. He takes a hanging breaking ball, punches it on a pop fly to the third base side. Baez a look, but it's into the seats. Now the former Alabama man in those Notre Dame alternate tops. First and second occupied, two down. Righty to lefty, the pitch. Swung on and drifted, left field line, slicing, base hit to the corner. Hartshorn's going to score as Snell gives the Cubs the lead again. It'll be a double. Cade continues to piece together solid at-bats since coming back from the injured list. It's another ribby. 2-1 ball game in the third.
0: That's like a good soft tennis swing to the open corner. Snell just finds some soft space down that left field line. Rodriguez can't get there. Easy swing, and Cubs go back ahead. Nice to see Snell picking up some RBI on this homestand.
10: Cepeda went to third. It's an Ironworkers local 292 double for Cade Snell. And now South Bend looking for more. Matt Hallback popped out to left his first time. The pitch on the way. That's a juicy curveball that he lets go by for a strike. Snell at second. Cepeda over at third. It is great to see Cade Snell producing almost immediately coming back from injury. The pitch. Chased at and missed low. You know, oftentimes with those wrist problems, it can take a guy a little bit, but I think what you have said consistently is true. The fact that Snell stayed here in South Bend, stayed with the team, worked out, got a chance to get a bat in his hands on that two-week road trip in Beloit. It has gotten him back to an avenue where he's producing right away. On the 0-2, Hallback chops it slowly to short. Gobbled up by Lostre. Throw to first is low, but dug out by Hall. That will end the inning. South Bend leaves men at second and third, but they reclaim the lead. RBI double, Cade Snell. Josiah Hartshorn scores his second run of the ball game, by the way. We'll head to the middle innings. Tyler's got the call the fourth next. 2-1 Cubs on WSBT.
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1: But it works all the same for Dickinson. Leadoff single, and the tying run is on just like that. Wisconsin scored in its last inning of offense on the solo home run by Luis Pena in the third. That briefly tied the game at one. Cubs just went right back ahead with one in the bottom half. There's another jam pop up by Luis Castillo, and this will drift out of play, foul. Strike one in a left-on-left matchup. But the Cubs giving Castillo all sorts of space down the third baseline. Matt Hallback plays halfway between the third and second base bags. Shortstop Cepeda up the middle. 0-1 just misses high, 1-1. Ethan Flanagan has been efficient, if nothing else, through three innings. Gave up the run in the third, but still only at 37 pitches so far. As he gets a check swing and a go-around from Castillo, who took a full step in front of the plate. And then freezes to look back at Brandon Ochoa, the home plate umpire, who made the call himself. So he didn't seem to like it, Castillo. But he'll have to deal with a 1-2 spot. Flanagan hunting his second strikeout with the runner at first. And he'll throw toward first. Some slippage there from Flanny. But the throw's on target to Hartshorn. And Ethan will kick some dirt around where he dropped that front right foot down to make the throw. It skidded underneath him. Thankfully, did not affect the quality of the feed. And he'll test it out again, and this time lands firm. Dickinson safe at first. He's a major stolen base threat, as is the entire top third of the Wisconsin order. We've got Pena with 21 steals, then Payne with 20. Dickinson's the leader with 32 on the year. And he takes off. 1-2 is off the knob of the bat down the third baseline and foul. What a weird play there. I thought at first it hit Luis Castillo. Probably should have on a pitch running up and in. Fastball from Flanagan. And Castillo jabbed it with the knob of his bat. And he did not try to sell as if he was hit by the pitch. He ran down the first baseline because for a moment it was in fair territory. Or dribbling away, foul. And of course, there's all sorts of room that way, so it was nearly an accidental thing of beauty. Instead, another 1-2. Dickinson goes, reaching ground ball to second. Hallquist to his right makes the play. Dickinson running keeps Wisconsin out of a potential double play. He's at second. And Castillo was out on the 4-3 grounder. Second time tonight, Flanagan has gotten that kind of ground ball from Castillo. And here's another lefty, Tayden Hall, the first baseman. Flat out to left, his first time up. First pitch from Flanagan. Inside on a breaker. Cubs lead 2-1. They've out-hit the Timber Rattlers 4-3 early on, scoring in both the first and third innings. It's game three of the series. South Bend has won each of the first two. Here's the 1-0. Hall chops it on the ground, foul outside of first. Hartshorn makes the play just for fun. And it's 1-1. Crowd has filled in to the seating bowl all around here. Big, big number on hand tonight. Dickinson runs, pitch swing and a miss. They're going to have him at third. Logan Poteet throws out the 33 stolen baseman, Dickinson. Would have been 33, actually, if he has that bag. 32 still a big number, and it won't go up. Caught stealing for Logan Poteet as he hooks up with Matt Hallback, who swiped that tag across the left arm. Base is empty, two outs, and suddenly 1-2 on Hall.
2: Probably win a whole lot of money to bet on Kane Kepley and Daniel Dickinson being caught stealing in the same game.
1: Yeah. Tayden Hall takes low and away 2-2. 45 steals on the year for Kane, 32 for Daniel Dickinson, and they have both been caught. That's the

0: ninth time this year Dickinson has been thrown out. 2-2 pitch. Hall takes inside. Fastball and a full count. Flanagan on a full count. 3-2 with two outs. Wave and a miss. Hall in front of a breaking ball for strike three. Another United Federal Credit Union strikeout for Ethan Flanagan, who pulls the string and faces the minimum in the fourth. 2-1 Cubs on Sports Radio WSBT.
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0: 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The Cubs will be there playing game two on September 10th and game three if necessary on September 11th at home. 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South Bend and Dayton, the two first half winners in the West and the East. Here's the first pitch to Logan Poteet. He waits on a breaking ball and skies it to deep center. Payne chases back into the shade and now over toward right center. He makes the play for the first out. Pretty good swing from Logan, who's got plenty of power. 15 homers on the year, but he just missed it.
6: Second baseman number 6, Michael Hallquist.
0: And we'll bring up Michael Hallquist, the second baseman, who walked on 4 pitches his first time up. Daniel Corniel, the Wisconsin starter, still out there. His first pitch right on right. Hallquist takes it high and inside for ball one. And the 1-0. Hallquist rolls a breaking ball to third. It knocks Juan Baez down, but quickly he recovers and spins into a strong throw across. 4-5-3 ground out.
7: I don't know if that's Juan Baez or Keanu Reeves with the way he's matrixing with these ground balls. He's done that a couple times.
0: That was a tough one to handle, and he's not that big of a guy over there at third. Doesn't quite have the reach like a Matt Hallback would, but he's been sure-handed. Better defense tonight so far for Wisconsin, which really struggled in that area yesterday. Michael Carrico fouls back the first pitch. Daniel Corniel looking for his first 1-2-3 inning. The 22-year-old out of Venezuela delivers his 0-1 and drops down a breaking ball, 0-2. 20 pitches in the first, 12 in the second, 21 in the third for Corniel as Wisconsin begins its early phases of bullpen action. Carrico a drive to center field. Payne drifts back. Similar route to his Poteet fly ball catch. He makes the grab on Carrico for a 6-pitch 1-2-3 inning. We're moving along at Four Winds Field. 2-1 Cubs on Sports Radio WSBT.
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